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1: America, America.
2: The psalmist said, "Wilt thou not revive us again, that thy people may rejoice in thee?" Habakkuk the prophet said, "Revive thy work in the midst of the years, in the midst of the years make known." This is a call for revival, to stir this nation for much needed revival from God.
1: God, please bless America.
2: And we come to the Friday edition of A Call for Revival. Well, Friday always makes folk happy, don't it? Amen. And we know the weekend's ahead and we get a little rest, and we thank God for that. And then the Lord's Day, of course, on Sunday. I hope you'll be found in a good Bible preaching church. Heavenly Father, will you help us as we continue studying what my Bible can do for me? In Jesus' name, amen. I'm looking these days in Psalm 19. The 19th Psalm was written by David in his early life, and I marvel how that David had as much wisdom even in those days as he did. And I'll tell you why. I believe David meditated in the Word of God. I'm not sure where David got the copy of the scrolls, or if he even had access to them. Maybe he went down to the synagogue and heard the Word of God preached and just canned it in his mind. I'm not sure. But David had some great wisdom with God about the Bible, and David wrote a good portion of your Bible. Psalm 19:9 says, "The fear of the Lord is clean, enduring forever." Now, you know, other gods, to fear them is folly. To fear them is a fatal mistake. But to fear God is clean. You see, God will never lead you to go out in a swamp somewhere and take poison and kill yourself. God will never lead his followers to a dead-end road. The fear of the Lord is clean. Oh, we should fear God in heaven. Amen? We should fear God. Somebody said, I'm afraid of what's coming on America. Well, no, you ought to be fearing God. You ought to realize God's going to take care of it all. Amen? And God is God. The fear of the Lord is clean, enduring forever. Boy, you fear God, it'll be forever. The judgments of the Lord are true and righteous altogether. Let me say, the judgments of the Lord are true and righteous altogether. When God gives a judgment, it is true. Now, this Bible does not change with the times, as I've already said this week. This Bible is as up-to-date as tomorrow's newspaper. This is the Word of God, the King James Bible. You ever thought about something? A lot of your, well, basically all of your other versions of the Bible, people that read and follow them, will attack sometimes, people will, the King James. But they don't attack each other. But they always want to attack the King James Bible. Now, let me tell you why. The devil fears this Bible. The devil knows this Bible's right. This Bible's been taken off our courthouse wall. This Bible's been taken out of our schoolroom. And boy, sarcastically, our schools have done so much better since we took the Bible out, right? You know, we're reaping the first generations now without the Bible. This Bible teaches character. This Bible teaches cleanliness. This Bible is God's book. And so we realize today that the judgments of the Lord are true. When God makes a judgment, it is true. God is righteous to judge somebody from the Word of God. Take a man that never gets saved. Well, God is righteous to send that man to hell. That man all his life. You see, this life is just a proving ground for the next life. Many people plan to stay here forever. You're not going to stay forever. These old bodies won't let you stay forever. That's why the doctors, the medical business is bigger than it's ever been. People are sicker than they've ever been. These bodies die. But I'm not planning to stay on earth forever. I'm planning to die and go be with God one day. Amen. And but we figure out that the Bible is God's book. The Bible will bring revival to your heart. My friend, I hope you will begin reading the Bible. If you don't read it now, I hope you'll begin reading the Bible every day. Just take you a good bath in the Bible every day, and it'll help you. God bless you until next week.
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2: 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His eyes were blind, the light he could not see.

always makes everybody better or bitter. That's right. But oh, it's such a wonderful day when it gets better. When you decide, I believe I'll go God's way. Cast not away therefore your confidence, which hath great recompense or reward, for you have need of patience, that after you've done the will of God, you might receive the promise, for yet a little while, and he that shall come will come and will not tarry. Now here's our theme verse for the entire ministry. Now the just shall live by faith. But if any man draw back, or if any little girl draws back, my soul shall have no pleasure in him or her. But we're not of them who draw back unto perdition. That's where you're drawing back to. It's where you're going back to. Perdition. That means destruction. But of them that believe to the saving of the soul. Now, just forget about chapter 11. Let's just run it together. Verse 40, if you'd like to put it like that. Next verse, please. Now faith is, that's good. What is it? The substance of things hoped for, the evidence of things not seen. Read it again. When is faith? Now. Now faith is the substance of things hoped for, the evidence of things not seen. For by it the elders obtain a good report. We sing the little song, we're going to shake hands with the elders. But you know how they got up there, don't you? Through faith. Now we're all in school down here. And we're going to all have to face report cards. Examination day's coming up. Now, all of you might as well face it. Every last one of you in school right now. And you're going to have a final exam one of these days. And we're getting ready now for the final exam. And we're going to either flunk or we're going to pass. Now, you'd say, well, I'd sure like to pass. Well, I've got good news for you. The only way you can pass is by faith. Because the Bible said by faith they obtained a good report card. You'd say, well, I don't want to live by faith. Then you don't want a good report. And you won't be accepted in the beloved. You'll find no place in the Bible, no place in the Bible that will say to you that you can go to heaven by works or by church membership or by any earthly connection. There's not any way at all. Even Abraham believed God, and it was counted to him for righteousness. And they carried that right over to the book of Romans chapter 4 and said, what saith the Scripture? What saith the Scripture? Why, he said, Abraham, concerning Abraham. And then he repeats it. And they said, if Abraham had gained his entrance by works, then, he said, it would not be of faith. And so you don't work for salvation. You work after you get salvation. You accept the gift of salvation, and then you go to work. Abraham believed God. And it was counted to him for righteousness. But to him that worketh not, it's counted to him. His faith is counted for righteousness. And so you see, you do not work in order to get in. You work after you get in because God does the working. And that's the plan of salvation. And that's God's grace. Now, here he says, they believe and they got a good report card. Through faith, we understand that the worlds were framed by the word of God, so that things which are seen were not made of things which do appear. You know one of the things that's wrecked our young people? It's our public school system. They've denied the Bible. They've denied a living Lord. They've denied the virgin birth. They've denied the creation story as it's recorded in the book of Genesis. They've turned our kids out a bunch of infidels, or at least confused, and they have no faith in anything or anybody anymore. I'll tell you something else that I said somewhere maybe this week, and that is that the earthly father is to be a type of the heavenly father. Now, our heavenly father is stern, but he's loving and kind and patient and powerful. Now, the earthly father, but wait a minute. Suppose the earthly father turns out to be a brute or a drunkard or a dope addict, or he becomes untrue to his family. You know what happens? The children immediately lose their faith in the heavenly father, because they said, well, if my earthly father that I see every day is like that, my heavenly father may turn out to be just like that himself. And so the earthly father is to be a demonstration every day of the faithfulness of the heavenly father. The home
ought to be. I mean, the wife, the husband, the children, it ought to be a little type of heaven down here. And what we're going to have a lot of when we get up yonder. Man, see, without God is the most depraved thing, the meanest thing. He's the only thing that's ever carried on war ever since he's been on the face of the earth. He can't get along, nation against nation, war and rumors of wars. The Bible said it'd be like that when Jesus comes again. Well, he said, through faith we understand. By faith Abel offered unto God a more excellent sacrifice than Cain, by which he obtained witness that he was righteous, God testifying of his gifts, and by it he being dead, yet speaketh. I'm going to close there, I think, in a little bit, but I want to ask where faith comes from, and I want to show you one thing about faith. Nearly about everybody dreads to die. I mean, just about everybody wants to live. I talked to an old friend the other day, and he's around between 85 and 90, and he said, I'm really trying to make it to 100. And he said, I believe well. He said, one of my main desires is to make it to 100. I want to live 100. You watch. If he lives 100 years old, he's going to say, I tell you, I wish I could make it 125. I mean, just about everybody hates to wind this thing up down here. I mean, we just don't look on life as continuing, see? I mean, when a fellow gets to the place, you know, where he is not active and he, and the Lord says, now, I tell you, I got a new body for you. He said, no, let me keep this old one. Yeah, but I got a brand new one for you. No pains, no aches, and no ills. And no, he said, I like this old body. I've been living in so long, and I know that my headlights are getting dim, and, you know, and I'm kind of running on a rim, and I don't feel well, and I've slowed up, and I can't. But I believe I stay in this one. And so, finally, the Lord just has to come down, shake him real good, and said, come on out of there. I'm taking you home, whether you want to go home. Now, don't you know, just about 60 seconds after that, he said, I wish you'd come to me sooner. You know, I'm so glad to get this brand new body that I'm going to have. But you see, man likes to stay down here. He likes to stay down here. And a lot of times the reason he wants to stay here, because here is all he knows. He knows nothing about hereafter. I mean, he has no hope of living in heaven. And the world has said there's no heaven, there's no hell. I've never in my life seen so many young people as they are making fun of heaven and hell now, see. You can't imagine what you precious girls are, and the people that come out here are being exposed to. I didn't get exposed to when I was coming out. Nobody ever told me I could live by faith. That's all we've preached to you. And you've seen a demonstration of it. A demonstration of it. We've just gone through another month, and every bill was paid to the tune of $3,000 every 24 hours. Don't you tell me that's not a miracle. That's $101,000 that came in again in one month. You'd say, well, I don't know why. Well, I'll tell you why. God loves a bunch of little old girls like y'all, and he loves the work of the Lord, and he loves people in trouble. All that bunch of little old hoodlums down in a coastal tonight that'll be praying. We got out there in the middle of 9 Mile Hole last night, and I brought a message on Peter when he said, I go fishing. And they said, well, you're not going by yourself. We're going along. And it just kind of reminded me of all of us. Everybody wanted to go to 9 Mile Hole last night, because everybody was glad to get back. I mean, they just were so relieved when we walked up on that boat and climbed in and sat down and cut a watermelon. I tell you, we had a great time. But, you know, when they went fishing, and when you go fishing, everybody was singing and talking and jabbering and the wires cracking and the pulling and the lifting and the carrying on. But about 1 or 2 o'clock in the morning, things had quietened down a good deal. And Jesus came upon him and stood on the shore of their failure. Didn't have one. They didn't have a mullet. They didn't have nothing. They didn't catch one thing. And Simon Peter was a commercial fisherman. And he knew exactly where to fish. Why, he'd been in that hole of water so many times. And he'd fished at night and knew night was the best time to fish. And he was out there and they fished and toiled and sang and didn't catch one thing. And Jesus came and you know what he asked them? Children. I guess he's acting like children maybe. Because God already put the call on him. He said, children, he's still on them. He still said, y'all are my children. Whether you're disobedient, whether you catch anything, or whether you're good fishermen or not, you're still my children. Children, have you any meat? You know what they said? No. He didn't say, no, sir. Or, no, we're having a hard time catching. They didn't say one thing except, you know, no. Said no. I tell you, don't talk too much after a bad night of fishing. I mean, you just kind of run down. And you know what he did for them?
He fed him. He said, well, I've caught some. Jesus is the master fisherman. He's the king of all fishermen. And when they came in, you know what they found? They found fish, fresh fish on some coals of fire, baked fish. That's right. And he fed them. And he fed them before he ever asked them how much they loved him. You know, you get a fellow real hungry, he'd rather eat than talk about love. I mean, rather, him answering Jesus. But Jesus did the thing that was normal and natural. He knew they were hungry, and he said, I'm going to feed them. They're my children. And I'm not going to sit around saying, well, do you love me more than these? He said, I'll feed them first, and then I'll ask them that. And he did. Jesus does everything just right. Did you know that? Everything. He doesn't forget the physical needs of these old silly bodies of ours. He knows what we need, and he'll supply all of our needs, because he was tempted in all points like as we are, yet without sin. The great supreme sacrificial life of faith was Jesus Christ. He left heaven by faith. He went to the cross by faith. He went in the grave by faith, came up by faith. He took off by faith. He's coming back by faith. And I'm going to go meet him by faith. Amen. Yeah, I'm having a good time. Brother, sister, there's just one way to live, and that's by faith. And if you're not going to live by faith, now just forget living a great Christian life. You can't. You've got to live in sin. That's the reason I don't want a lot of worldly trappings. I don't want a lot of harness, see? I don't want a lot of baggage. I don't want a lot of junk hanging on me, Paul said. Now, if you're going to run a race, lay aside every weight and the sin that does so easily beset you. And he said, be not entangled again with the things of this world if you're going to fight a good warfare. So you got to get unencumbered. I mean, you got to get dressed for the race. I mean, you can't have a bunch of worldly junk hanging in every pocket, see. I think about these, you know, you read in the paper about sometimes or somebody announced on the newscast, purse snatcher. Oh, yeah, said somebody, some lady told me this week, said a man snatched my purse and ran off with it. Snatched my purse, just ran off with it. Well, if you really chase that rabbit to the hole, there's a lot of purse snatchers. Did you know that? The liquor store snatching a lot of people's billfolds all over their hip. The drugstore sure doing a lot of purse snatching. One of our doctors just killed himself after the federal boys got after him and said $60,000 of Medicare money. He couldn't face it. He took the pistol and ate up a bullet down his mouth. I tell you, I believe it's better to be honest. You see, a man that's not a Christian can't be honest. Now, that's going to irk some people, but that's the truth. You cannot be honest until you come to Christ, because you're living a life of ingratitude and you're living on God and won't recognize Him. And God supplies and holds everything together, and in Him you live and move and have your being, and yet you won't recognize God's ownership and your stewardship. You're being dishonest. You're God's property by creation, by sustenance, and by regeneration. And if you don't recognize it, you're not honest with God. Nobody. I believe that the main root of honesty is recognizing that God owns everything. I'm living off of Him. If I could put it loving, I'm a sharecropper. I'm a renter. He lets me have His land. I don't own a lick of it. And yet one of these days I'm going to own all of it or be a joint heir with Jesus Christ. Think about that. That's the reason I can't get wound up about buying anything down here. Why buy it when God's going to give it to me? I mean, that's good business. You know that? Oh, listen, use what you have now and then live off of God. Let Him know you trust Him. You're not trusting the world to take care of you. By faith, Abel offered unto God, and he being dead. Now then, I want to give you some things about faith and close the message. Faith will make you immortal. The faith's the only thing that'll make you immortal. Faith will keep the undertaker from getting you. Oh, you'd say, really? That's right. And he being dead, yet speaking. Why, my, listen, Abel. Why, he beat everybody home from the cemetery. He was a talking and a walking. I mean, the Bible said, he by it being dead, yet speaketh, still speaketh. He's speaking today. Faith, by faith he offered unto God a more excellent sacrifice. Not a more excellent Abel, but a more excellent sacrifice. That was a blood sacrifice. That's the most excellent sacrifice you'll ever make, is the blood sacrifice. That's Jesus. That's the most excellent. And that'll get you into the excellent salvation and get you into the excellent way, and it'll give you that excellent love that he talks about in 1 Corinthians chapter 12 and chapter 13. I show you a more excellent way. It's got to come from an excellent Christ. It'll make you immortal.
I've never said this, but I'll put it like, I'd hate to be killable. I'd hate to live such a way that somebody could kill me. I'd hate to have such a cheap ministry that somebody could just snuff it out. I'd hate to have anything that shallow. I'd hate to be such a little old tree with such shallow roots that any little wind would blow it over or uproot it. What about you? Makes you immortal. He that doeth the will of God shall do what? Abide forever. Abide forever. That's living by faith. You can't live in the will of God except you live by faith. Oh, don't settle for less than what I'm talking about. Now then, I want to ask you a question. Where does faith come from? The Bible said God has measured. Think about that. Hey, do you have a measuring cup? I don't think my mother ever had a measuring cup. I don't know. She just take a pinch of this and a pinch of that and so forth. And, all right, well, I guess that's the way they used to do it. But a measuring cup, God took a measuring cup and he put the same amount in his measure. This is the only thing that I know of that he measured to every man alike, and that's faith. He gave every man the same amount of faith, the same kind of faith, and it's just a question of whether you're willing to use it or not. The Bible said he's measured to every man a measure of faith. God would never put you in the world without giving you some faith. He gives a little baby faith in a mother that he didn't even know. Why, of course, it won't be long till she'll capture its confidence, but that little baby, you know, it never does as he grows up. Little children don't ever say, Mother, are you really sure that you're my mother? I mean, would you go get my birth certificate for me, please? I mean, would you take me down to the courthouse? I want to know for sure that you're my mother. No. That little boy, it never dawns on him, see? Even people that adopt a baby, well, they'll go for maybe a number of years, and finally, come in and say, I believe it's time to tell him. I believe we ought to tell him. We ought to let him know, see? I mean, just because he'll find out someday, and we don't want him to distrust us. Would you let me tell the little story that's sweet and fine? You know, one of the sweetest things I got from my birthday, of course, besides the nearly $5,000 from the workers, that is great. That is about the most sanctified, about the sweetest money that I could ever get. Is nearly $5,000 came in from the workers just to say, Brother Olaf, we believe in it not only with our life, but with the money God has given to us. And so it's a real blessing, real wonderful blessing that the workers, and that's the only way it could be, really. I mean, after all, how could you stay in a work like this if you didn't believe in it with all your body, your soul, your mind, and your pocketbook? How could we ever really prove to the Lord that we're on the mission field if we withheld anything from him? But you remember some months ago, maybe a year or two ago, the little boy that came in from school and his shirt was tattered and his face was scratched and there was dried blood on his arms. And I mean, he'd been off to war. And the mother said, Johnny, what in the world? Said, now, mother, listen, you'd have done the same thing I did if somebody told you what they told me. And she said, son, what do you mean? Said, you can tell, said, I had a fight. And I mean, I had a good one, too. Well, said, son, you know I've taught you not to fight. Yeah, but listen, when I tell you what I thought about it, you won't mind. Somebody said you wasn't my real mother. And said my daddy wasn't my real daddy. And said, I want you to know I let him have it. Said, I fought him all over that school ground. Said, I'm going to do it tomorrow, too, if he tells me the same thing. And the mother said, run, get washed up, son. Just go get washed up for supper. Mother's got some good things ready. And daddy will be here in a minute. About that time, the car drove up, and little old boy with all that blood and scratch and everything ran out, and his daddy said, son, what in the world happened to my boy today? Did you fall out of a tree? No, he said, I fell on a boy, and he and I fought. We fought. I fought him for all I was worth. He said, he tore my shirt and scratched my face and said, I fought him. And he had to tell the daddy what it's all about. He said, son, loved him real good. Said, go to the bathroom now and get all cleaned up, and the husband and wife met in the kitchen, didn't they? And he said, I guess we're going to have to tell him, aren't we? He said, you tell him. No, she said, you're going to tell him. You're the daddy, and you're going to tell him after the meal is over. And they didn't eat too much. That little boy sat at the table and said, I can't imagine anybody talking about my mom and my daddy the way he did, saying I didn't have a real mother and I didn't have a real daddy. I guess I do have. Mm-hmm. And the little fella still worked up about it. Supper was all over. And the daddy said, son, come sit in my lap. Just come sit in my lap.
to my big old boy. My, how I love you, son. And he said, son, Northern, I have been waiting to tell you, but said, tell me what? Well, he said, the boy was right about it. We're not your real mother. We're not your real daddy. That is a shock. But he said, son, I got good news for you. Don't you ever forget it. If the little boy wants to talk like that tomorrow, tell him what daddy told you tonight. You see, you needed a home, and you were not ours by birth, but we loved you and we chose you. And said, tell the little boy that his mother and daddy just had to take what they got. And we took what we chose, and we looked at you and loved you, and we've loved you ever since. And we love you as much as that little boy's mother and dad could, because we chose you to be our very own. And we gave you our name, and we've given you our love, and we'd be willing to die for you right now. And the little boy smiled and loved his daddy and said, that's enough. That's enough. You chose me. You wanted me, didn't you, daddy? And he said, I really did. And I still want you. Amen. Are you listening? The devil said to me one day, you know you were mine, don't you? And you know God's not your real father. And you know Jesus is not your real brother, don't you? I mean, they've just said all of that. You realize, don't you, that you've been adopted? Yeah. But dear friend, Jesus came and said, don't forget, I chose you before the foundation of the world. I mean, before anything ever happened, before God ever dug the Mississippi River, before he ever stuck up the majestic head of the Rocky Mountains, before he ever put up Pike's Peak, God said, I choose that little old ignorant freckle-faced country boy as my own. I'm adopting him and putting him in my family. I'm going to love him forever. You girls sit around and act like you don't love somebody like that. Oh, it ought to break our stubborn wills and melt our cold, stony hearts when we think about what God so loved the world that he gave his only begotten son, that whosoever believeth in him should not perish, but have everlasting life. But I'm so glad he was willing to drink that old bitter cup, although he prayed, Father, let it pass from me. And I'm so glad he didn't call heaven's angels from my hands, pull these old nails that torment me. Oh, had it not been for, that's right,

0: Bow your heads while we pray. Our Father, we know now that it's better to walk by faith than sight. In this path of yours and mine, in the pitch black night when there's no outer light, that's the time for faith to shine. When nothing whereon to lean remains, and when strongholds crumble to dust, when nothing is sure but that God still reigns, that's just the time to trust. We're trusting thee, Lord. We're trusting thee with our life. We're trusting thee with what you've given us. We thank thee, Father, for every open door and for another blessed week. Dear Lord, we pray for girls tonight to learn that sweet, wonderful, permanent, abiding lesson of faith, just living by faith. And Father, remind us that all the sins we've committed have stemmed from the big, old, ugly sin of unbelief.
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0: Hello, friends. I'm Brother Ricky Cawthorn, and I welcome you to today's Gospel Pulpit radio broadcast. I trust our broadcast will be a real blessing. And now let's come and dine around the Word of God together.

0: friend, I praise the Lord for being with you on this Friday, June the 26th. I praise the Lord for what God's doing in this great day. Amen. Well, let's see here. We usually try a song on Fridays. I don't even know if I remember the words to this or not. We're going to try it. A is for atonement. B is for the blood. C is for Jesus Christ, our blessed Lord. D is for destruction, descending on the world. E is for eternity that we're looking for. Now F is for our faith in God, and G stands for His grace. H is for the times I've been in His hiding place. I is for the great I am, and J, Jehovah God. K is for the King of Kings, and L is for our Lord. M is for His mighty hand, and N will never die. O is for the open door I have in Jesus Christ. P is for His wonderful power, and Q, He's quickened me. R is for redemption, and S, security. Now T is for the trouble that He's led me through. The unity we have together that takes care of you. Now V is for the victory that my Lord does give. And W's for waiting on Him while my life I live. Now there is no X with our God, no mistakes does He make. And Y is He's God forever and from yesterday. And Z, it stands for my zeal that I have down here, while I live by faith in God and do His blessed will. Well, that little song's over 30-some years old, and it's been a blessing to a lot of people, and I hope it's a blessing to you. Matter of fact, I appreciate it. People still request that sometimes. I sing that, and I ain't much of a singer at all. And I tell you what, but I like to try to do what I can for the glory of God. And I hope you'll be faithful to the house of God somewhere on Sunday. And I hope you'll go to a good Bible preaching church like that lady did years ago. I said that on a Friday, and she wrote me a note and said, I went to a Bible preaching church on Sunday morning, went back on Sunday night, and got saved. Amen. And I praise the Lord for that. Well, we're going to continue as much this message as we can now on afflictions reveal your feelings. Father, take the message, use it for your glory. In Jesus' name, amen. God wanted to have fellowship with Him. Well, what the point of that fire was, God was reminding him, Peter, I want to have fellowship with you. Now, you say, preacher, would God have fellowship with a man who's backslid, a man that cussed, a man that stripped his clothes off naked, a man that denied God? Yes, He would, because God loves him. For God so loved the world, you better not forget that verse, that He gave His only begotten Son, that whosoever believeth in Him should not perish but have everlasting life. You better not forget, greater love hath no man than this, than that a man lay down his life for his friends. Let me tell you, Jesus still loves you even if you're in a backslidden state. And Jesus wants you to come home. And that this Jesus invites you to the fire of fellowship. Now that other fire was a fire of failure. Peter won by the fire. Peter won by the enemy. There's no enemy here. This is God's people here. And God is inviting all those disciples back to the fire of fellowship. Boy, afflictions will reveal your feelings. Afflictions will reveal where you really are. You know that? Boy, you can get afflicted. Man, some people get out of church when they get afflicted. Some people stay with it, you know. But some people make mistakes. But God turns around and blesses them and helps them if they'll get right with Him. Now, I want to say this. Amen. Peter gets the net. Notice in verse number 10. The Bible said, Jesus saith unto John 21:10, unto them, bring of the fish which ye have now caught. Verse number 11. Simon Peter went up and drew the net to land full of great fishes, 153. And for all there were so many, yet was not the net broken. Now let me stop right there and say this. When Jesus blesses, He does it right. Peter said there were great fish. I don't believe there's any little fish in the bunch. I mean, boy, they were some great fish. But the deal is, they didn't catch the fish. Peter did. The Lord did. Peter didn't catch the fish. The Lord did. What the Lord showed Peter is, Peter, I can do greater things than you can. I mean, Peter, you can go back to fishing, but you ain't going to do nothing with your life. But if you'll follow me, I can do greater things with you than this fishing. Amen. And boy, I tell you what, now Peter's getting ready to get right. And Peter grabs it. And by the way, you got to give Peter faith. Credit. I mean, for his faith. Amen. You notice this. Now here, Jesus keeps the net from breaking. Now this is saying Jesus can do the impossible. Now those men were fishers. And those men knew the net should have broken. And those men knew that net wasn't going to hold all those fish. But Jesus can do the impossible. What Jesus is telling Peter is, if you'll follow me, I can do the impossible. Now I'm going to ask you a question. Are we going to follow the world? Are we going to follow God? Well, God's the one got all the miracles. Somebody said, "Old preacher, the day of miracles is over." You're wrong about that. God's still working. God's still moving even in this wicked day. Brother, I want to follow God. I want to be in the power of the Holy Ghost. I want to see God do something in my day. I know about Spurgeon's day and Moody's day and Sunday's day and Howell's day and Roloff's day and Sattler's day. I understand that. And Oliver Green's day. Boy, what a great man he was. I understand that. But I want to see God do something in my day. Listen, we need some men to write books like Oliver Green and start churches like Harold Sattler and start colleges like Sattler. And we need some men with the power of Lester Roloff, amen, maybe to reach the children. And we need some great men again like Howells, amen, to let God use them to build great churches. We need some men again. I sure don't want to do it my way. Now, Peter could have been a fisherman. A fisherman's common. You could find a fisherman any day of the week. But you wasn't going to find a man that followed the Lord any day of the week like Peter did. Praise the Lord. Amen. Let me tell you something. Amen. Can I say this to you? A real Christian will know the voice of the Lord. I guess this would be point number 20. The Bible said they knew it was the Lord. They knew it was the Lord. Now, a real Christian, now listen, they had no problem. They had no problem knowing now it's the Lord. Amen. They knew it was the Lord. Amen. Not just John. But they knew it was the Lord. Boy, ain't that good? Can I tell you something, amen? That listen, when you get backslid on God, if you'll let God call you, you'll know when it's the Lord speaking to you. Boy, I tell you what, I can do something. I can just say something to somebody that ain't right. And I want to say I thank God, but absolutely thank God for the idea of the Holy Spirit living on the inside of me that convicts me. Amen. John 21:12 says, Jesus saith unto them, come and dine. And none of the disciples durst ask him, who art thou? You know why? They knew who it was. Now Jesus invited them to fellowship. Come and dine. He said, the Bible said, knowing that it was the Lord. They didn't have to ask him who it was. They knew. When they got there, he said, come and dine. Listen, you know what that is? That's fellowship. Boy, I'll tell you what we need to do. Some of you are out of fellowship. You know what God did? First of all, he restored the fellowship. Boy, I'll tell you something. Some people have been out of the will of God. Some of you ain't had. Did you know you can be saved and have no fellowship with God? Some people do not know the Lord as their Savior. But some people know the Lord as their Savior, and they don't know what it means to have a personal relationship with God. The devil hinders that with the flesh and the carnality of this old world. And the devil just brings more and more things on and just weights you down. The Bible said, lay aside every weight and the sin which does so easily beset us. There's things that is not wrong. There's things I like to do and they're not certainly wrong within themselves. But if I find myself doing them too much, I won't have time for the Lord. I like baseball. Always have. I've liked baseball all my life. But I'm a type of fella, I could really get to watching baseball. I really could. But listen, when it's time to do other things, I got to lay the baseball down. Listen, we've got to learn when to lay things. There's some things that's not a sin. Now, what some people do is they try to go to the right, and they try to give everything up. And then they'd put nothing back, and then they fall right back into it. Or they try to go to the left. They just leave God, and they just go full blast for the world. Don't do that. You know, God expects us to enjoy life. Now, I'm not saying we commit sin, but I'm saying this. But let me say this. We need to have a disciplined life. And that's what God's wanting here. God's wanting these men to have fellowship with him again. God's wanting it to be back like it was. Now, Peter walked away from God. Peter denied the Lord. Peter, then he got on a ship and recruited other fellows to go fishing when he should not have. Then he gets naked. And now, John says, it's the Lord. And now Peter realizes it's the Lord. The other men realize it's the Lord. Amen. They realize this. Lord, he said, come and dine. What a great verse, come and dine. I'm glad God's still letting us come down. You know, I think about my own life. And I think about, man, I've not always just done everything right with God. Yeah, I got saved when I was 11, and I've been preaching for 42 years, but my life's just not been, I mean, I've not disciplined myself in prayer and different things and reading my Bible like I should. There's things I've not done right. God still loves me. I don't understand why or how, but he still loves me. Thank God that he loves me. Jesus loves me. This I know. For the Bible tells me so. He told him to come and dine. Amen. All right. John 10, verse number 4. And when he had, the Bible said in verse number 4, and when he putteth forth his own sheep, he goeth before them, and the sheep follow him, for they know his voice. That's John 10, 4. I'm talking about them knowing the Lord. You say, how'd they know who the Lord was? They know. I mean, deep down, you're going to know when God's speaking to you. I believe this. I believe God spoke to somebody during this message. I admit to you, the devil, he's tried to rattle my mind. He's tried to just get me distracted here. I don't think I've done a good job preaching this. But I want to say this to you. I want to say this to you that the Lord wants you to come back to him. Amen. If you're out there. Now, I'm going to give you this one. I want to give you the blessing of the Lord. All right, you know what it is? You know what the blessing of the Lord is? He gave. John 21:13. Jesus then cometh and taketh bread and giveth them fish likewise. You know what? Just like it was in his ministry days. He takes bread, takes fish, and he gives it to them. But I'll tell you something. God's still giving good gifts to them that'll come back to him. You say, preacher, my life's a mess. Well, I'll admit to you, you may not do what you used to. David never got back where he was. But David yet wrote some great psalms and had some great victories in his life, even to the end of the way. Amen. Other men stumbled in life. Amen. Noah, you never hear much out of Noah after that. But God still used Noah, one of the greatest men of the Bible. Let me ask you a question today. Are you away from God? Are you saved? You know you're saved. I don't go a lot for this rededication stuff. I think there's a lot of people need to get saved instead of rededicate. But there are some people out there listening. You need to rededicate your life to God. Would you do it right now? Would you come to know the Lord right now while he's in a way of which you used to know him? Boy, some of you used to read your Bible, used to pray, used to go to the house of God, used to be over the youth group. Some of you teenagers used to be in the youth group. Some of you men used to preach. Where are you at now? Listen, God will kill you if you keep going the route you're going. Why don't you get right with the Lord? Then if you're not saved, for whosoever shall call upon the name of the Lord shall be saved. Father, will you take this message and use it for your glory in spite of the devil fighting it, Lord? Will you use it, Lord, for your glory? In Jesus' wonderful name I pray. Amen. Well, friend, we come to the end of the broadcast for the day. We also come to the end of the week of broadcasting for this June 22nd through the 26th. And, of course, June 26th on this Friday brings us closer to the Lord's Day on Sunday. And I hope you'll be faithful now to a good Bible-preaching church. Remember, many of these stations carry our 30-minute weekly radio broadcast. And, of course, that broadcast is the one that's been expanded a little bit. We've been able to go into Omaha, Nebraska, and Tucson, Arizona. And you pray for us this weekend that the Word of God will have free course and go. Amen. For more information about our ministry, check us out, gbiradio.org. God bless you. Until Monday is our prayer. Well, friends, I want to thank you for listening to today's Gospel Pulpit radio broadcast. 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I'm Brother Ricky Cawthorn, and I hope you'll tune in again on the same station at the same time for another Gospel Pulpit radio broadcast when we come and dine around the Word of God together. All the time, he who fed the multitudes turned the water into wine to the hungry. Pointing souls to Jesus Christ, this is 107.3 FM, Sparta, North Carolina. Friend, if you don't know the Lord as your personal Savior, Jesus died for you, rose again for your sins. And then the Bible says, for whosoever shall call upon the name of the Lord shall be saved. The Bible says that if thou shalt confess with thy mouth the Lord Jesus and shalt believe in thine heart that God hath raised him from the dead, thou shalt be saved. I hope you'll bow your head and ask Jesus Christ into your heart today and become a Bible-believing Christian. And if you do that, I hope you'll contact us so that we can help you grow in the Lord. 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
3: Thank you and greetings, radio friends. 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I trust that if it's at all possible, you'll take the time out, get your Bible, and study along with us as we open the Word of God together today. We're turning in our Bible again, the book of 1 John, as we continue the study from the Word of God on the subject dealing with doubts. We've been looking at this all-important subject basically from the book of 1 John. Again, I repeat, I heard a preacher say the book of 1 John talks to you. If you're saved, it will tell you so. If you're not saved, it will tell you that also. So my burden as I preach the message on dealing with doubts is to help God's people whom the devil is giving a battle with doubts over whether they're saved or not. I want to help them get established in the truth of the Word of God. I want to get them to the point to quit looking at feelings or what friends say and look at the facts of the Word of God. The Bible said in 1 Peter chapter 1, verse number 23, being born again, not of corruptible seed, but of incorruptible, by the word of God that liveth and abideth forever. And again, I want to say this book of 1 John will uncover your hypocrisy if you're not saved and reveal to you your need of a Savior. Likewise, this book of 1 John will also give you the assurance of your salvation if you are saved. I pointed out to you so far three different verses from the Word of God concerning assurance of salvation. Number one, we looked at 1 John chapter number 2, verse 3, 4, and 5, where the Bible said, hereby do we know that we know him if we keep his commandments. And then he said, verse number 4, he that saith I know him and keepeth not his commandments is a liar, and the truth is not in him. But whomsoever keepeth his word, in him verily is the love of God perfected. Hereby know we that we are in him. And I said to you, first of all, from these verses of Scripture, we can have assurance of our salvation if we can truly say that we love the Word of God and we strive to keep his teachings, the commandments of the Word of God, not just the Ten Commandments, but all of the teaching of the Scriptures. And then I pointed out to you in 1 John chapter number 3, verse 7 through verse number 9, another examination that God gives to us to taste concerning our salvation's reality. He said, if we live a continual, habitual lifestyle of sin, then we're not saved. But if we are saved, then we will desire to live a lifestyle of righteousness and holiness before God. Then number 3, we looked at 1 John chapter 3, verse number 14. And here the Bible said, we know that we have passed from death unto life because we love the acts of God's people here. And we can know we passed from death unto life because we love God's people. He goes on to say, if a man does not love the brethren, then he abideth in death. And of course, death is a description that God gives of the life of sin. And then the Bible said again, if any man hate his brother, he is a murderer. And we know that no murderer hath eternal life abiding in him. So we've looked thus far at three different examinations that God tells us to give ourselves in order that we might know that we're saved. Now I want you to notice the fourth one, found in 1 John chapter number 5 and in verse number 1, 2, and 3. The Bible said, whosoever believeth that Jesus is the Christ is born of God. And everyone that loveth him that begot loveth him also that is begotten of him. By this we know that we love the children of God, when we love God and keep his commandments. For this is the love of God, that we keep his commandments, and his commandments are not grievous. Come back with me to verse number 1. The Bible said, whosoever believeth that Jesus is the Christ is born of God. Now, I'm aware of the fact that multitudes have a belief that is just merely a mental assent that Jesus is the Son of God. But that's not what the word believe speaks of here. The word believe in the Bible carries with it a threefold message. It means, number 1, I have heard the message. Number 2, I am persuaded the message is right. And number 3, I am so convinced that it's right that I'm willing to make a commitment of myself, my life, my death, my judgment upon what the message says in the Word of God. As you and I use the word believe, it only carries 2 of those. Number 1, that we've heard, and number 2, but be mental assent. But saving faith requires a commitment to the truth that the message delivers. Whosoever believeth that Jesus is the Christ is born of God. Now let me deal with that for just a moment. Can you say honestly from your heart, I believe that Jesus is the Christ? Now wait a minute. It does not say that you believe in him or on him, but that you believe he is the very Messiah, the Christ, that God would send into the world to save sinners. Christians believe that Jesus is the Christ. Can you stand in front of the mirror, look yourself in the eye, and say without any condemnation in your heart that I believe that Jesus is the Christ? And then he goes on to give further evidence. He said, and everyone that loveth him that begot loveth him also that is begotten of him. The Bible said in verse number 2, by this we know that we love the children of God, when we love God and keep his commandments. That goes right back to the first one that we dealt with in 1 John chapter 2 and verse number 3, 4, and 5. So God said that we can know we're saved if we can honestly pass the examination that we believe that Jesus is the Christ. For the Bible said in the book of Romans chapter number 10, verse number 9 and 10, that if thou shalt confess with thy mouth the Lord Jesus, and shalt believe in thine heart that God hath raised him from the dead, thou shalt be saved. For with the heart man believeth unto righteousness, and with the mouth confession is made unto salvation. Now listen to me, dear friend. If you are a true believer in the Lord Jesus Christ, what I mean by that is, if you really believe that he is the Christ, then you have no problem confessing that he is your Lord, receiving him as Lord and Savior. Then God saves you by the marvelous grace of God. But dear friend, you cannot have him as just a Savior and friend. He desires to be Lord in your life. And as you come to him, you submit yourself to him, that if thou shalt confess, that means to admit, to agree with, to acknowledge the Lord Jesus Christ, Jesus Christ as Lord. Again, the Bible said in Romans chapter 10, verse number 13, for whosoever shall call upon the name of the Lord shall be saved. You study the teachings of the Word of God about salvation, and it's not just believing in Christ. It's not just believing in Jesus, but it's accepting his lordship in your life. So he said, whosoever believeth that Jesus is the Christ is born of God. Have you accepted him as that? Do you believe him as that? So if you do, then you pass another test. Test number 1, do you love his word and strive to keep his commandments? Test number 2, do you love to live a righteous life and not a sinful life? Test number 3, do you love the brethren, the church? Test number 4, do you really believe that Jesus is the Christ, that God sent into the world to be the Savior of all men. And then test number 4 is found in the same verses there, beginning with verse number 3. The Bible said, "For this is the love of God, that we keep His commandments, and His commandments are not grievous." Verse number 4, the Bible said, "For whatsoever is born of God overcometh the world, and this is a victory that overcometh the world, even our faith. Who is he that overcometh the world, but he that believeth that Jesus is the Son of God?" So you see, my friend, as we believe, we become overcomers. If you are not able to overcome the world, then, my friend, you do not have much evidence at all that you're saved by the grace of God. Again, I emphasize, there are none of us who live above sin. None of us are sinlessly perfect. No, but my friend, listen, Christians can overcome the world. You cannot just blame the world because you do not live right. Sure, it's a wicked world. Sure, it's an ungodly world. And sure, the world is an enemy to our Christian living. And if we love the world, we become an enemy of God. But God puts something in every person he saves that makes them an overcomer. You say, "What is it, preacher?" Well, the Bible tells us here in verse number 4, "And this is the victory that overcometh the world, even our faith." Saving faith gives you the ability to overcome the world. So as you examine your salvation experience and deal with doubts that may arise in your life, ask yourself the question, am I an overcomer? Or do I live a defeated life, submitted to the world, subjected to the world, instead of subjected and submitted to the Word of God? Oh, my friend, you can become an overcomer. The Bible said in the book of Romans, chapter number 12, verse number 1, "I beseech you therefore, brethren, by the mercies of God, that you present your bodies a living sacrifice, holy and acceptable unto God, which is your reasonable service. And be not conformed to this world, but be transformed by the renewing of your mind, that you may prove what is that good and acceptable and perfect will of God." You see, God's people, those who are saved, have living in them the Holy Spirit. And the Holy Spirit gives them power to become an overcomer. We can say to the world, "No, you're not going to control my life. You're not going to conform me to your image, but I'm going to be transformed by the renewing of my mind, by the power of God." So God lays out these examinations for us in the Word of God to examine our faith. And we'll continue these, Lord willing, on the broadcast next week. But let me just review these final seconds. Do you love the Word of God? Do you love His commandments? And do you desire to keep them? Number 2, do you love to live right and righteous, or do you love to practice habitual sin, live a sinful, ungodly life? Number 3, do you love the brethren? Number 4, do you believe that Jesus is the Christ, the Son of God? Do you love His people? If you can answer these questions in a positive side, then you've got some assurance of salvation. And there are others. We'll deal with them, the Lord willing, on the broadcast next week. Father, take the word. Use it to your glory. I pray in Jesus' name. Amen and amen.
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2: The current temperature, 67 degrees.
3: 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And their service times begin at 10 a.m. for Sunday school, 11 a.m. for the Sunday morning service, and then their afternoon service at 2 p.m. And then their Wednesday evening

love Jesus offers me. Confused at the grace that so fully he proffers me, I tremble to know that for me he was crucified.

with an easy tread, and had followed where comforts and pleasures led, until one day, in a quiet place, I met the Master face to face. I'd built my castles and reared them high, until they'd almost reached the blue of the sky. I'd sworn to rule with an iron mace, until I met the Master face to face. I met him, and I knew him, and I blushed to see that his eyes full of sorrow was fixed on me, and I faltered and fell at his feet that day, while my castles melted and vanished away. They melted and vanished, and in their place I saw naught else but the Master's face. 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I've lost my life to find it again. 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

0: It's time now for What the Bible Says with Dr. W. Melvin Aiken.
1: You see, in the body of Christ, we're neither Jew nor Gentile. In the body of Christ, we're just children of God.
2: Amen.
1: Amen. Saved by grace through faith. And so we don't talk about Jew or Gentile, or we don't talk about American or Chinese or Japanese or Filipino. All who are saved by God's grace are in the body of Christ.
2: Amen.
1: We're all one in Him, united together. That's God's purpose. In this dispensation, in this age of the church, God's bringing the body together. He's calling out a people from among the Gentiles for His name's sake. And one by one, through the preaching of the gospel, through the convicting power of the Holy Spirit, one by one, people are coming in to the body of Christ, the church, and being united together and gathered together in one, even in Christ.
0: This has been What the Bible Says with Dr. W. Melvin Aiken, Director of Tabernacle Baptist Missions International. 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
2: The current temperature, 67 degrees.

You know, a lot of times talk about the acquaintances we've made along life's way, and maybe we've shook the hand of some mighty important people, as we might esteem them to be important. But, you know, we're all just God's children, and there's no respect of person, although a lot of the times we put big titles to folks and we hold them in high esteem when maybe we shouldn't ought to. But there's one acquaintance that really needs to be made while you're in this life, because when it's over, it's too late. You'll meet him, but it'll be too late. And this last song, or next to last song we're going to do, it asks the question that only you can answer. Have you ever met him? Listen close to the words.

to such an honored guest, and all the food you'd serve to him would be the very best. And you would keep assuring him you're glad to have him there, that serving him in your own home is joy beyond compare. But when you saw him coming, would you meet him at the door with arms outstretched in welcome to your heavenly visitor? Or would you have to change your clothes before you let him in, or hide some magazine and put the Bible where they'd been? Would you turn off the radio and hope he hadn't heard, and wished you hadn't uttered that last loud, hasty word? Would you hide your worldly books and put some hymn books out? Could you let Jesus walk right in, or would you rush about? And I wonder if the Savior spent a day or two with you, would you go right on doing the things you always do? Would you keep right on saying things you always say? Would life for you continue as it does from day to day? Would your family conversation keep up its usual pace? And would you find it hard each meal to say a table grace? Would you sing the songs you always sing and read the books you read? Let him know the things on which your mind and spirit feed. Would you take Jesus with you everywhere you'd plan to go? Or maybe you'd change your plans for just a day or so. Would you be glad to have him meet your very closest friends? Or would you hope they'd stay away until his visit ends? Would you be glad to have him stay forever on and on? Or would you sigh with great relief when at last he's gone? It might be interesting to know the things that you would do if Jesus Christ in person came to spend some time.

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Many hearts are broken, oft an aching breast waits the message spoken that will give it sweet rest. You perhaps can bring them joy and

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Would you be possessing perfect love each day? Just let the Holy Spirit be

0: 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This is 107.3 FM, Sparta, North Carolina. Friend, if you don't know the Lord as your personal Savior, Jesus died for you, rose again for your sins. And the Bible says, for whosoever shall call upon the name of the Lord shall be saved. The Bible says that if thou shalt confess with thy mouth the Lord Jesus and shalt believe in thine heart that God hath raised him from the dead, thou shalt be saved. I hope you'll bow your head and ask Jesus Christ into your heart today and become a Bible-believing Christian. And if you do that, I hope you'll contact us so that we can help you grow in the Lord. God bless you, and thanks for listening to the Gospel Voice of the Mountains, 107.3 FM.
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2: The current temperature, 67 degrees.

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0: This is 107.3 FM from Sparta, North Carolina, broadcasting to Sparta, Independence, and Galax. We certainly are appreciative of your listenership, and I want to thank you personally for listening to these stations. These stations went under the gospel broadcasting banner in 2010, and we have been able to serve the public now for many years here in Sparta, North Carolina. And I want to do it even better. I want to do some new things. We've got the gospel train on Friday afternoons, 2 to 4. We've also got Bible trivia, Friday mornings, 11:30 to 12. And we also have afternoons with Candace on Tuesday afternoons from 2 to 4 with Candace Noah. And so I hope you'll take advantage of these great programs and then our good Bible preaching programs, our Sunday morning lineup of preachers and throughout the day. And if you've got a comment, let me know all right about it. And you can comment, comments at gbiradio.org. Questions you can ask, and you can also call our office, 336-372-5700. 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

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And we're reaching a lot of people. We have noticed that our listenership has really picked up, and I believe part of it is because we're real, and we broadcast the good King James Bible programming. We broadcast a good conservative gospel music, and we're going to continue to do that. I'm Brother Ricky Cawthorn, and I serve as station manager here at WCOK, and I also serve as ministry director of these ministries and president of gospel broadcasting. And as long as I'm around, I want to keep this thing going just like it is. 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

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I want you to get involved with that. We have questions, and you can call us and answer the questions and win CDs. 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

Should you go first and I remain to walk the road alone? I'll live in memory's garden, dear, with happy days we've known. In spring I'll watch for roses red when fades the lilac blue. In early fall when brown leaves call, I'll catch a glimpse of you. Should you go first and I remain for battles to be fought, each thing you've touched along the way will be a hallowed spot. I'll hear your voice, I'll see your smile. Though blindly I may grope, the memory of your helping hand will buoy me on with hope. Should you go first and I remain to finish with a scroll,

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For someday down that lonely road, you'll hear me call your name.

0: Friends, I'm Brother Ricky Cothran, station manager here at WCOK Radio. And what that means is I'm taking a closer look at the programming these days and trying to manage it and help it a little bit and get maybe some new things, some new ideas. 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If you could help us financially, it would be great during this whole year. Let me just say that all of our day sponsors have been taken for 2026, and that is great. We're so glad about that. We're thrilled about what the Lord has done in Charathon 25 last year and helped us out with this year. But, you know, your financial help would still be appreciated as we continue to go forward for the glory of God. If you're making a check, make it to GBI. And then our mailing address, GBI, Post Office Box 797, Dobson, North Carolina, 27017. I'm glad that you're listening. I hope you'll tell a friend and neighbor about us, and I hope you'll continue to listen.
1: 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The current temperature, 66 degrees.

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They tell me, great God, that he had strength. He got food from the ravens and the birds. He got water from the brooks. So I've heard. Then Elijah went down into Egypt.

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Heard from the master and I got a request to build an altar and to have a contest so they be

0: From morning to evening, they did cry, trying to bring down the fire from on high. Then Elijah called on the bleeding lamb, the rose to Sharon, the God on high, Mary's baby, and the morning star.
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0: 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Or you could write us. 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Our mailing address, GBI, Post Office Box, 797 Dobson, North Carolina, 27017. I'd be glad to hear from you today and know where that you're listening to us from. 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
1: The time is now 4:31. The current temperature, 65 degrees.

Hi, friends. I'm Brother Ricky Cawthorn, station manager here at WCOK Radio, and we want to strive to make our programming even better. We certainly thank you for listening. I want to remind you now on Friday afternoons from 2 to 4, we're on with the gospel train. That's me and my wife, Christy. We do that. We enjoy it. I set at the board, and she does the music, the controls for us. And I tell you what, we have a good time on that. I hope you'll join me this Friday from 2 to 4 for the gospel train. Thanks for listening to 107.3 FM right here in Sparta, North Carolina. May God bless you.

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0: This is the Gospel Hour, making known to this nation the gospel of Jesus Christ. 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
1: Hello, everyone, and welcome to this Saturday edition of the Gospel Hour. I'm David Green, director of the Gospel Hour, inviting you to stay tuned with us for the entire program today, as we have a great song for you today. And we are winding down our series of messages on sanctification, as preached and taught by my late father, Dr. Oliver B. Green. Yes, this is the last message in this series. Now, next Saturday is July the 4th, and we have a special message for you that day. And then on the 11th, the next Saturday, we're beginning a new series of messages, the verse-by-verse study of 1st and 2nd Thessalonians. So don't miss that. But right now, let's hear, "Make Me a Channel of Blessing," and then the message.

0: And now, here with our message, Oliver B. Green.
1: Have your Bibles ready, and after I pray, we will study sanctification according to the Word of God. Lead us, guide us, direct us, enlighten us, strengthen us. O Lord, may Thy will be done today. As I read the Word and expound the Word, may the Holy Spirit enlighten me, teach me that I may teach, direct me that I may rightly divide Thy Word, put a guard at my lips. God grant that I say those words that the Spirit would have said, and God forbid that I speak one word that ought not be said today. Save the sinner and bless believers. In Jesus' name, He's worthy. Amen. I said on the last broadcast in the series, Bible Doctrine and Sanctification, I said today I'd talk about our part, and we may use the entire broadcast. We may not. It all depends as the Spirit leads. Now, so far, we have discussed sanctification. And, well, of course, this is the last part. We've discussed many other things, but God sanctifies, Christ sanctifies, Holy Spirit sanctifies, the blood sanctifies, the Word sanctifies, and chastening sanctifies. But all of this is the result of, or by means of, faith. Faith, without faith, it is impossible to please God, and you can't do business with God apart from faith. Now, today, our part. I want you to turn to Romans chapter 6, if you will, in this marvelous book of Romans, and it is one of the greatest books in the Bible to the believer. Romans chapter 6, we read in verse 11, likewise, reckon ye also yourselves to be dead indeed unto sin, but alive unto God through Jesus Christ our Lord. Dead to sin. Reckon. Now, it takes faith to do that. It takes faith to be a breathing, seeing, talking, walking, living human being of flesh, bone, and blood, and then at the same time, live as though you were already dead. And in the spiritual sense, you are dead to sin and alive to God. We live in a body of flesh. And one day this body will die. But today the body is alive. We are to crucify the flesh and the lust, but this can be and can come about and can happen only through faith. Through faith. We cannot literally kill the flesh, take a gun or a knife, and literally destroy the flesh. That's not it at all. But we are to reckon. We are to reckon. Now, for instance, I walk up to a liquor store, and I look in the window, and there's the liquor. Well, maybe not in the window. Down here, of course. But some places they may display it in the window. But I look in the door, and there the bottle. I don't do this, bless your heart. I don't. I haven't since God saved me. But if I did walk up to the liquor store, I look in the store, and I see the bottles of liquor, and I would, before God saved me, I would beg, borrow, lie, cheat, steal, and I did risk my life to steal liquor more times than one. But I look in and I see it. And the old flesh says, you have some money in your pocket, go buy a bottle. Not going to hurt you. It's not going to hurt you one bit. Go ahead and buy you a bottle of liquor. Well, now the thing that I am to do is by faith simply say, I'm dead. The Oliver Green that drank, the Oliver Green that craved liquor is dead. There is a new Oliver Green with a new name. The old Oliver Green is dead. Reckon yourselves dead indeed, unto sin, but alive unto God. Now, we're dead to the world. The world is dead to us. We're dead to sin. But if we do not reckon, or if we do not practice this by faith, then we will never know the victory of over, that is, we'll never know the victory that is ours in overcoming the world, the flesh, and the devil. Reckon yourselves. Let not sin therefore reign in your mortal body. Mortal body. Now, I know. Now, wait, and don't you get mad. Don't you cut the radio off, because you are unchristian if you do. Now, I wouldn't recommend that you listen to an atheist or a liberal or a modernist that denies the virgin birth, but I don't deny the virgin birth, and I don't deny the literal, the verbal inspiration, and I believe the scriptures literally. I do. I do not deny anything in the Bible, but I wouldn't advise you to listen to one who does, but I will advise you to listen to what I'm going to say, even though you don't agree with me. I advise you to listen. There are people listening to my voice right now, somewhere in America, maybe Canada, maybe Mexico, somewhere out there in the islands, there in the islands that hear the program, somewhere there are people, more than one, who believe, sincerely you believe, that your old nature is eradicated. You believe that. The reason you believe it, you've been taught it. It has been drilled into you, and I'm not critical. I'm just telling you something that'll help you if you'll listen, and if you'll allow the Holy Spirit to talk to your heart, it'll help you, what I'm saying. But you believe the old nature is eradicated, and you believe it because you've been taught it. You belong to a church that teaches it. Now, I don't believe the old nature is eradicated. I believe that we still have the flesh, but I believe that by faith we can reckon the flesh dead, and that's better, much better than being eradicated. Now, you'll be in a body of flesh as long as you live, and I'm going to tell you something that you'll find out before you die. If you do not recognize it and accept this truth now, you'll find out before you die. You live in a body. In a body of flesh, regardless of how dedicated you are, regardless of how separated you are, regardless of how consecrated you are, that body of yours is still capable of committing sin and being tempted by the devil. You'd better recognize that. Now, if the old nature was truly eradicated, then you would not be tempted, because the only way in the world the devil can tempt you is through the flesh, or through the carnal side, or through the natural side. You know, God cannot be tempted with evil. You know that, don't you? James 1. God cannot be tempted with evil. And the spirit part of you is God in you, in the person of the Holy Spirit, divine nature. 2 Peter 1:4, divine nature. And in Romans 8:9, the Spirit. John 3:3 and 3:5, the Spirit. You're born of the Spirit. You are, the Spirit indwells you, and you are a partaker of divine nature, and Christ is in you. Colossians 1:27. So the part of you that is born of God is divine, and God cannot be tempted. And when you are tempted, you're drawn away of your own lust. And lust does not come from the Holy Spirit or Jesus or divine nature, but your old nature, or the old man, or the carnal nature, or the natural. And you'll have that as long as you live, and you'd better recognize it. You'd better face it, because that's the only way you can overcome the flesh. Now, listen to verse 13. Now, I'm going right on, and I want to help him talk about our part in sanctification. Our part in salvation is receiving Jesus. That's your part. Receive Jesus. Believe on him. Trust him. Receive him. And, of course, when you do, I don't worry about you repenting. You know, people write to me and say, Brother Green, what about repenting? You'll repent. God bless you. You must repent, but You will not sincerely repent until you first realize your lost condition and believe that God will do something for you. Now, if you don't believe God will save you, you're not going to ask him to, and you're not going to repent of sin if you don't believe he'll forgive your sin. So repentance goes along with faith, and the goodness of God worketh repentance, and true faith worketh repentance. You can count on that. Now, listen to this. Neither let not sin reign in your mortal body, that ye should obey the lust thereof. Neither yield your members as instruments of unrighteousness. Do not yield your members as instruments of unrighteousness. Don't use your hands to produce unrighteousness. Do not use your legs, your energy, to produce your mind, for instance, the knowledge, the wisdom, the understanding, the ability you have. Do not use these good gifts of God to promote unrighteousness. No. Now listen to this. Neither yield ye your members as instruments of unrighteousness unto sin, but yield yourselves unto God as those that are alive from the dead, and your members as instruments of righteousness unto God. For sin shall not have dominion over you, for you are not under the law but under grace. What then? Shall we sin because we are not under the law but under grace? God forbid. You say, Brother Green, the doctrine you preach, a man can get saved and then just live like he pleases, just drink and cuss and gamble? No, no. No, no, that is so foolish, so absurd, so out of reason. Now, listen, know ye not, God forbid, know ye not that to whom ye yield yourselves servants, to obey his servants ye are to whom ye obey, whether sin unto death or obedience unto righteousness. To whom ye yield, you are the servant of that one, whether it is the devil or God. If you yield to the devil, you are the servant of the devil, and you'll spend eternity with the devil. But if you yield to God, you'll spend eternity with God. Now listen, verse 17, and I must rush. But God be thanked. God be thanked. Remember, in the beginning, God. God in the beginning. God loved. God planned. God wrought. God sought. And God seeks. Now, but God be thanked, that ye were the servants of sin, that is, back yonder you serve sin, but ye have obeyed from the heart that form of doctrine, see, doctrine which was delivered unto you, being then made free from sin, being made free from sin. Well, Brother Green, I didn't know you believed in sinless perfection. I believe in Bible sinless perfection. Bible sinless perfection. Maybe I'll talk about that later in the series, Bible Doctrine. I believe in Bible sinless perfection. I don't believe in the brand that is taught and advocated by religion. But I believe in Bible sinless perfection. I believe in Bible holiness. Not the brand that is taught by some religions, but I believe in Bible holiness. Now listen to this. Being then made free from sin, ye have become the servants of righteousness. I speak after the manner of men because of the infirmity of your flesh, for as ye have yielded your members' service to uncleanliness and to iniquity, even so now your members' servants to righteousness unto holiness. Now he said in the same manner, as you served the devil when you were a sinner, you serve God. You turn face about and you turn your back on the devil, your face to God, and you serve God like you did serve the devil. You yield your members to God like you did yield your members to the devil. That's what Paul is saying. Now listen to this. For when ye were the servants of sin, ye were free from righteousness. Don't you see? When you serve sin, you are free from righteousness. Now that's what the Bible teaches clearly. Listen now. What fruit had ye then in those things whereof ye are now ashamed? For the end of those things is death. But now, being made free from sin and become servants to God, ye have your fruit unto wholeness and the end everlasting life. For the wages of sin is death, the gift of God is eternal life through Jesus Christ our Lord. That's the verse the man used the night I was saved. That was the text of the minister. Wages of sin is death, the gift of God. And the minister proved to me that I was going to hell, and I believed the word, and I went forward, and of course you've heard me tell on the radio. Many of you have read the story of my life in the book From Disgrace to Grace, and that's the text the man used. Now, what have I read and what have I said about our part in sanctification. We are, number one, to reckon ourselves dead to sin. Now, there's no fellowship between two dead people. You go in the morgue, in the mortuary, and if there are two corpses, if there is two men, if there are two men, they're dead, they're in the casket, there is no fellowship. We're dead to sin. Reckon. Now, that can only be by faith. You reckon yourself dead by faith. That's the only way you can do it. We live by faith. We walk by faith and not by sight. And whatsoever is not of faith is sin, Romans 14:23. So it occurs only by faith. Our part is to reckon ourselves dead to sin but alive unto God. Faith. Then we are to yield our members unto God as instruments of righteousness. My eyes, my ears, my tongue, my hands, my arms, my legs, my body. Paul, later in this same epistle, puts it very clear and in understandable language. I beseech you, therefore, brethren, by the mercies of God, that ye present your bodies a living sacrifice, wholly acceptable unto God, which is your reasonable service, and be not conformed to this world. Be ye transformed by the renewing of your mind, that ye may prove what is that good and acceptable and perfect will of God. Present your bodies, and you do it by faith. You do it by faith. You can't go up to God. Now, God is sitting on his throne right now. God sits on his throne right now. But you can't walk up to God and get out on your knees and say, God, here I am. I'm giving you my body. You can't do that. But you can, in faith, right now, in faith, you can bow down by your radio, or you can pull that automobile over on the shoulder of the road, or in a rest area, the next one you come to, and you can bow your head on the steering wheel and make that an altar, and you can say, Dear God, I'm presenting to you my body right now. I want you to take it. I want you to mold it and make it a body that you can use to glorify your name. In 2 Corinthians 6:17, wherefore come out from among them and be ye separate, saith the Lord, and touch not the unclean thing, and I'll receive you. And I will be a father unto you, and ye shall be my sons and daughters, saith the Lord Almighty. Now that's in 2 Corinthians 6:17 and 18, and in Ephesians 4, I believe it's verse 11. I do not have it jotted down. But Paul said, abstain. Well, Paul said, have no fellowship with the unfruitful works of darkness. And then in 1 Thessalonians 5, he said, abstain from the very appearance of evil. Now, our part can occur only by faith, not by might, not by power, not by your energy, but by faith. Reckon yourself dead. Present yourself to God. Abstain from the very appearance of evil. That's my part. Father, may this be the happy moment when many believers will fall down upon their knees and say, Dear God, here I am. Take me and break me, and then mold me and make me a vessel that you can use. May many, our Father, present their bodies to thee now. In Jesus' precious name, may the soul that's lost believe and be saved for Christ's sake. Amen.

0: friends. This is David Green once again. And before we close today, I want to remind you that, first of all, you can get a copy of today's program or any program that you hear from the Gospel Hour on CD in your own home. So if you hear Dr. Green say something or you really enjoy the song, or for any reason you would like a copy of the program, just write to us, call us, or email us. Tell us the day and the date that you want. And please, if you can, send a donation of at least $5 to help us cover the cost of getting it to you. And we'll get it right out to you on compact disc. And also, I want to share with you today our gift offer, Jay, just started this week, containing a commentary by my dad and a book to help you celebrate July the 4th and a soul-winning booklet with the same purpose in mind. And all of this is available to you in return for your donation to the Gospel Hour in the amount of $15 or more. 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Pray about it and do as He directs. 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It has a picture of the American flag on the cover, so a wonderful booklet to use right now in the month of July when everybody remembers the birth of our country. Of course, inside is the gospel story, and that person that looks at it will learn how to be saved. Then we have Salute to America. Now, we assembled this booklet here at the Gospel Hour a little over 40 years ago, and we've sent out thousands and thousands. I'm going to send you one, and I hope you'll order more to share with others. It's a softback book containing scripture, patriotic songs, quotes from founding fathers, the Pledge of Allegiance, many, many things with the 4th of July in mind. Finally, the verse-by-verse study of Galatians, 180 pages long by my father. I know you will learn much in your study. So to get all of this, just ask for Gift Offer J and send your gift of at least $15. Here's how to make your donation.
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0: Friends, this is David Green again. On behalf of myself and the entire Gospel Hour family, I want to thank you for tuning in to the program today. I hope you received a blessing today and will tune in again each and every time you can. And so, until next time, may the Lord bless you and keep you in His will.

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1: You see, in the body of Christ, we're neither Jew nor Gentile. In the body of Christ, we're just children of God.
2: Amen.
1: Amen. Saved by grace through faith. And so we don't talk about Jew or Gentile, or we don't talk about American or Chinese or Japanese or Filipino. All who are saved by God's grace are in the body of Christ.
2: Amen.
1: We're all one in Him, united together. That's God's purpose. In this dispensation, in this age of the church, God's bringing the body together. He's calling out a people from among the Gentiles for His name's sake. And one by one, through the preaching of the gospel, through the convicting power of the Holy Spirit, one by one, people are coming in to the body of Christ, the church, and being united together and gathered together in one, even in Christ.
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2: The current temperature, 66 degrees.

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2: The current temperature 68 degrees.

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I want to invite you to the services here at the Zion Hill Baptist Church. We're located at 1036 Zion Hill Road in the West Marion section of McDowell County. And we invite you to come if you like an old-fashioned church where there's preaching and praying and singing and shouting and praising God. We invite you to come by and visit with us here at Zion Hill Baptist Church. Our Sunday school's at 9:45 on Sunday morning. Morning worship is at 15 minutes to 11. Sunday evening we meet at 6, and Wednesday night we meet at 7. Here's a group in our church, Four for Him. They'll be singing right before I bring part of the message.

0: It was the blood, it is the blood, and it always will be the blood. No other way to get in, and it's, when you look at how puny man is and how incapable man is of righteousness, it's not hard to figure out it takes the blood. That's to go beyond man, for man to get to heaven one day, because you'll never be good enough to go, but you can believe enough to go. Amen. Hallelujah. Open your Bibles to 1 Corinthians 13. Thank you for that good singing. I appreciate our singers around this church, don't you? Every church is not blessed to have singers, a choir and singers like we've got. But God has blessed us around here, and I thank Him for it. 1 Corinthians chapter 13, and we'll begin reading in verse number 1. Just a good chapter. Now, all this chapter doesn't have to do with what I'm going to preach on this morning, but we're going to read the entire chapter, because a lot of times love's lacking. Charity is the word here, and it's the same word for love, agape in the New Testament, the love of God working in us. That's what this love is, or this charity in this chapter. Verse 1, let's stand together as we read this chapter, if you're able to do so. Though I speak with the tongues of men and of angels and have not charity or love, I'm become a sounding brass or tinkling cymbal. And though I have the gift of prophecy and understand all mysteries and all knowledge, and though I have all faith so that I could remove mountains and have not charity or love, I'm nothing. And though I bestow all my goods to feed the poor, and though I give my body to be burned, and have not charity, it profiteth me nothing. Charity suffereth long, it's kind, it envieth not. Charity boneth not itself, it's not puffed up, it doth not behave itself unseemly, seeketh not her own, is not easily provoked, thinketh no evil, rejoiceth not in iniquity, but rejoiceth in the truth. It beareth all things, believeth all things, hopeth all things, and endureth all things. And the good thing about love is, notice verse 8, charity or love never faileth. Whether it be prophecies, they shall fail. Whether it be tongues, they shall cease. Whether it be knowledge, it shall vanish away. For we know in part, and we prophesy in part. But when that which is perfect is come, then that which is in part shall be done away with. When I was a child, I spake as a child. I understood as a child. I thought as a child. But when I became a man, I put away childish things. I wish Baptists could do that. Baptists would get along a whole lot better if they could just put aside childish things. You know how the kids will fight over a toy when all they got to do is let one play with it and love it, but they'd rather fight over it. And that's the way some people claim to be saved. But he said, I put away childish things. Now here's what I want you to see. For now we see through a glass darkly, but then, what's that but then? That's heaven. But then, face to face, now I know in part, but then shall I know even as I am known. That's our key verse. Verse number 12. And now abideth faith and hope and charity or love, these three, but the greatest of these is charity or love. Heavenly Father, help me as I preach today. I thank you for the prospect of a place called heaven. We thank you for the reality of a place called heaven, where all your redeemed will be one day when this life is over. And Lord, we want to understand some things today that will help us as we contemplate the future, as we think about that day when we leave this world and we wind up in a far better world, a place called heaven. I pray, God, you'll bless the message to every heart today. God, I pray if there's one here that's unsaved and not ready for heaven, I pray this morning, this very day, that they'll get prepared for the journey and they'll have somebody with them in life to share the heavy load, to be with them always. Now, Father, bless the message to each heart and every need. In Jesus' name we pray. Amen. Thank you. You may be seated. I'm going to preach a little while today on will we know each other in heaven. And of all the questions I've been asked through the years about heaven, probably the most frequent question I've been asked is, will we recognize each other when we get there? Now, the Bible's already answered that. I don't have to answer it. The answer's yes. Now, what does God reveal in His Word about it? That's what we're going to look at today. All of us want to know when we get to heaven, we'll know and we'll recognize our friends, people we've known on the earth, when we get there. And I believe the answer is yes. And not because I just want to believe it, but because I believe it's what the Bible teaches. A lot of people base their Bible doctrine on what they want to believe, but I base my Bible doctrine on what the Bible says, what the Bible teaches. And the Word of God gives us the answer. Will we know one another in the glory world? And I believe there's a little bonus to that. You're not going to have to introduce anybody over there, and I will give you some reasons why in just a little bit. We'll know one another in heaven. It's not wishful thinking. It's not fanciful thinking. It is a matter of fact from the Word of God. Now, we may not have the same relationship in heaven of husband and wife. They're neither married or given in marriage in the heavenly state. But I'll just tell you this, whatever God has is going to be right. There'll be nobody complaining, and it'll all be right, whatever that situation is, when we get to heaven. There's several reasons. I will give you seven reasons why I believe that we'll know one another in heaven. I want to say, first of all, the Word of God definitely implies it. It definitely implies it. In verse number 12, he said, I know in part, but then shall I know even as I am known. What a blessing it is. I'm glad that verse is in the Bible. Now, we don't see as clearly today. We see through a glass darkly. We don't see as clearly as we will one day when we get to heaven. What we see now of the eternal state is a little blurred. It's not clearly visible, but one day without a doubt, we'll see more clearly than we do now. Our knowledge is incomplete. But in a future day, I will know fully as God knows me. 1 Corinthians 13:12. We'll know one another in heaven. And what Paul does, he compared the future, the present with the future, and reminds us that our knowledge in this life is limited. I wouldn't give up what I know to go back and be a teenager. But there's a lot I don't know, but I certainly wouldn't give up what I do know. And our knowledge in this life is limited, but when we get into heaven, the limitations are going to be removed. Surely we'll know, and certainly we'll know more than we know now. Now, we'll never be omniscient like God is, that we'll never know everything, but I guarantee you one thing, we'll know more than we know now. Our knowledge will be fuller in the afterlife than it is now. And so in 1 Corinthians 13:12, we'll know each other in a fuller and better way than we know each other on the earth. It's believable, is it believable that our capacity for knowledge and recognizing our loved ones and friends, that'll be less in heaven than it is now? No, absolutely not. That's not believable at all. In fact, when we get to heaven, some of you folks getting a few years on you will rejoice over this. When you get to heaven, you'll forget nobody's name. Now, that's the biggest problem I'm getting is I'm older. I'm not a spring chicken anymore, and I'm 77 years old, and my biggest problem is not remembering concepts and not remember truths, but remembering names. How many of you have a problem with that? Oh, goodness, some of you young people are raising your hand. Well, I'll guarantee you in heaven, you'll know more than you know now. Thank God for that. Then I want to give you a second reason why. Not only that the Word of God implies it, but I want you to see the rich man and Lazarus confirms it. Luke 16 talks about a rich man that went to hell. And he looked over and saw Lazarus and Abraham. And by the way, they're recognizing one another. There are three personalities, the rich man and Lazarus and Abraham. Now, we're not going to go back and read all those verses, but they all recognize one another. It says in Luke 16:23, and in hell, he, or the rich man, lifted up his eyes being in torment and seeth Abraham. There's Abraham. And here they are. They're not, he's in the place of punishment. Here's a lost man that's seeing more than he saw on the earth. He seeth Abraham afar off and Lazarus in his bosom. Well, there's Abraham. Well, there's Lazarus. Now, here's what I want you to see out of that. The rich man was lost and in hell, but he did recognize Abraham and Lazarus afar off while he was in the flames of hell. If lost souls have the power of recognition without introduction, when life is over, how much more will saved people, redeemed people, redeemed souls who are the Lord's children be able to recognize one another in heaven? There's some people that say this is only a parable in Luke 16. They assume the picture's only figurative. But even if that were so, figures represent facts. And our Lord's parables were not given to mislead, but to instruct, and they were given to enforce heavenly truths on the minds and heart of those that listen. Now consider this. Parables normally have an earthly background for a setting. There's nothing earthly about this. This is a heavenly scene. All this has to do with heaven. And so parables normally unfold in an earthly context. But this is not an earthly context. This man has died and he's gone to hell. And he's looking out and he sees Abraham and Lazarus. And literal names suggest literal truths. My opinion is that this is not a parable. This is a literal truth. And for some of those reasons I've given, literal names suggest literal truths and not a parable. Now, if you believe it's a parable, you won't miss heaven over it. But I do not believe it's a parable. I think there's enough evidence that's clear here that it's literal truth. It's something that literally happened when the rich man looked up and saw Abraham and Lazarus, and he knew who they were. Your grace and mercy. I believe in heaven we'll know one another. I wasn't able to finish the entire message, but I hope the part of the message we brought was a blessing to you today. Whatever is beyond here for the child of God, it's far better farther on. We got a better place to go. We have a better company to be in at all times. We'll have a perfect society in which to live. That's not wishful thinking. That's truth from the Word of God. Thank you for listening. Join us again next week for this program.
1: 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The current temperature, 69 degrees.
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1: We invite you to listen now to the Everyday Altar with Brother Daniel Wiles. 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

0: Amen. Thank you once again for tuning into the broadcast. As per usual, we're going to say a quick prayer and get started. Dear Heavenly Father, God, Lord, we pray that you would anoint this time, Lord, that we have before the listener, God, Lord, that you would anoint, God, my mind, anoint my heart, my lips, God, with that which you have appointed, ordained, and anointed for this hour and for this people. God, you know exactly what's needed. Father God, you know why you place this message upon my heart. And Father God, I pray, Lord, that you'd help me to preach it in power and demonstration of the Holy Ghost of God, Lord, that it may be pleasing unto you, something that you can use, God, for your people. And God, Lord, also, while you're blessing the people, I pray that you'd help me, God, and bless me, Father God. For Lord God, we can do nothing and we are nothing without you, God. We confess our desperate need of your guidance and strength throughout this walk of life. Every minute, every hour, every second, we need you. In Jesus' name, amen. And as we look at the scripture this morning, I want you to be turning your Bibles to Genesis chapter number 25. Genesis chapter number 25. And we're going to break in here about verse number 27. And so just to kind of bring you up to speed as to where we are here in scripture, the patriarch or the main one that God used to start the faith that would ultimately become the Jewish people and would ultimately spring out into Christianity through Christ, has begun here as, Abraham, and then it went down to Isaac, and now Isaac has had two boys, and these boys are named Isaac and Esau. So Abraham has had these boys, Isaac and Jacob and Esau, rather. Abraham, Isaac, and then Jacob and Esau. Jacob and Esau came out of Isaac. So as we look here in verse number 27, it says, the boys grew, and Esau was a cunning hunter, a man of the field, and Jacob was a plain man dwelling in the tents. And Isaac loved Esau because he did eat of his venison, but Rebekah loved Jacob. And Jacob sowed pottage, and Esau came from the field, and he was faint. And Esau said to Jacob, feed me, I pray thee, with the same red pottage, for I am faint. Therefore was his name called Edom. And Jacob said, sell me this day thy birthright. And Esau said, behold, I am at the point to die, and what profit shall this birthright be due to me? And Jacob said, swear to me this day. And he swore unto him, and he sold his birthright unto Jacob. Then Jacob gave Esau bread and a pottage of lentils, and he did eat and drink, and rose up and went his way. Thus Esau despised his birthright. May God add his blessing to the reading of his word. And we see here a very interesting portion of scripture where we see Jacob was loved by one parent, namely Rebekah, but Isaac had his eyes on the hunter. And so many times we see this in a family dynamic where one parent will side or will favor one child and the other parent will favor another child. And my friend, this ought not to be. This confusion that is develops ultimately into the Arab-Israeli conflict that we see today starts out and begins in this Genesis in the fact that we have one parent that went one way and one parent that went the other. Dear friend, I want to tell you something. Every child, amen, should be treated by their parent as far as equal love and as far as equal acceptance. And we have to realize that prior to this, prior to the birth of Jacob and Esau, Rebekah was told, amen, that she had these two nations in her belly. And it was already told to her that Rebekah was already told that she was going, that the younger was going to be the one that God would use to bring about his ultimate purposes. So whenever this rolled out, there should not have been a divided household, but there should have been one message in that Esau, we love you. Esau, you're valued. But Esau, there's just going to be Jacob that's going to have the blessing. And I wonder how much of history or how much of this message would be different had the parents not been divided on what God said. And I want to start out by saying this, that whatever God says, no matter how irrational it may seem to human beings, amen, that's the way it's going to be. But we see here that Esau was a hunter, and he'd spent a lot of time out, I guess, out in the field here. And it said that Esau came from the field, and he was faint. I mean, he was tired. I mean, he was about to pass out. And if you've been outside in the last little bit with the summer heat that we have, it's very easy to realize how quickly that even the strongest men can fade and can struggle with the heat, can struggle with being out in conditions that are not optimal for humans. Amen? They're just not, it's just not a fun time to be out when you're just, you got a lot of, whether it's too hot or whether it's too cold. But in this particular instance, Esau came in and he was about done. I mean, the Bible goes on to say in latter points that he even thought he was about to die. So he come in, and Jacob already had something cooking, amen, at the house. And praise God, he took his role seriously, just as Esau took his role seriously. Jacob was the one that stayed around and kind of helped Rebekah and kind of helped maybe some of the other ladies. And he managed to cook and do these types of things. And so he had some red lentil pottage there, amen. Praise God, he had some, basically what red lentils is beans, amen. He had some soup beans cooking on the stove. And whenever Esau come in, he says there in verse number 30, feed me, I pray thee, with that same red pottage, for I am faint. In other words, he says, I want what you've got, amen. Jacob, I need some substance and I need some strength, amen, from you. And dear friend, I want to tell you something. At this point, amen, I want to interject this, that as children of God, we should be able and we should be ready and willing to help one another of anything that we've got. The Bible says to seek to do good, especially to those that are of the household. But Jacob didn't want to do good to his brother. He had an ulterior motive here. He had an ulterior method here. So he says here, and this is bound to be something that was on a regular basis because he already had the pottage brewing there, and he already sort of knew how this would roll out. And so Jacob or Esau said, "Jacob, I need you to give me some beans. Amen. If you don't give me some of those red beans, I'm just going to die. I'm just going to be faint." Amen. And then verse number 31, look at what Jacob said. "Sell me thy birthright." And I want to ask you this question this morning. Is your birthright worth a hill of beans? Is your testimony worth a hill of beans? Is your salvation worth a hill of beans? And dear friend, he come there and he wanted just something simple. All he wanted was a pot of beans. But Jacob said, in order for you to get these beans, you're going to have to do something. You're going to have to give up your birthright. Now, I thank God that once saved, always saved, and praise God, whenever you're saved by the grace of God under the New Testament of His blood, amen, it is forever settled, you're assured for heaven as if you're already there. But dear friend, I don't believe with anything in me, and we'll see here in verse number 34 why I say this, but Esau at this point wanted nothing to do with God. He wanted nothing to do with the birthright, which that's what the birthright was back in Abraham and Isaac's day. It was made clear that the birthright was the right of the firstborn to be protected by God, blessed by God, helped by God, especially to this day. When you talk to an Orthodox Jew, they say about being descended from who? Abraham, Isaac, and Jacob. Those are your three patriarchs of the faith. Now, it could have very well been Abraham, Isaac, and Esau. But Esau came in. He said, "I'm about to die. All I want is some beans." And Jacob said, "It's going to cost you. It's going to cost you your birthright." And dear friend, I want to ask you something. When we're on our jobs or when we're going about our daily life, what will you sell God out for? You say he was dumb to give up a great, glorious relationship with God for him and his descendants. He was dumb to sell that for a pot of red beans. And to that I say amen. But dear friend, I want to tell you something. When we look back at it, don't let us point the finger too accusingly at Esau, because how many times do we buckle under pressure? How many times do they say, "You know what? You could get a promotion here if you just would work Sundays." Well, you know, I do need the money, so I guess, Lord, I'm just going to have to pass by. I really don't want salvation that much, or I really don't want a relationship with God. I think I'll sell it out for a couple extra beans at the end of the week. Or maybe you're like Judas, who come up and he sold him out for 30 pieces of silver. You say 30 pieces of silver? That's a month's wage, amen? That's a lot of money. You say, "Preacher, I'd never do that." Oh, no, friend, we do it for a lot less. Well, amen, I'm afraid that we're just like Peter. We just give up on God because, amen, we want to be close to friends. We want to be close to neighbors. We want to warm ourselves around the same fires as this world. Dear friend, I have seen more relationships and more people absolutely lose their mind because of birthright, because of inheritance. And I've seen so many people fall out and falter because they wouldn't speak to that one and this one wouldn't speak to that one. And all these things a man that had no place in the heart of a Christian. They had no place in the heart of Jacob and Esau. Amen. They could have worked together. They could have, no doubt, been a mighty team together. But yet, instead, Jacob said, if you're going to do anything, if you're going to progress, you're going to have to give up something. You're going to have to give up your birthright. You're going to have to give up. And how many, especially with this, and I hate to even bring it up, but this month, thank God it's about over. Seems everywhere you turn, people have absolutely desecrated the rainbow, and they have put it over, and they've called it pride, amen. And they've said, you know what, you can get along good in the world if you'll just give up your testimony. If you'll just give up and say that gay's okay and this is that way and that's that way and it don't really matter. Praise God. But honey, dear friend, I want to tell you something. My salvation is worth more than a hill of beans. Amen. It's worth more, praise God, than being able to throw a baseball. It's worth more, amen, than being able to see my name up in lights and hear the world's applause. Dear friend, we see, in the last part of the, Hebrews chapter number 11, the great, chapter of faith. If you'll read there towards the last part of it, the Bible says something, and I'm just paraphrasing here, about the others, amen, who died, amen, and died in holes, died in caves, died, amen, and suffered because this world was unworthy of their very presence. Dear friend, now a lot of the rest of the Hebrews has been wrote. And praise God, the Bible has already been wrote. But I want to tell you something. There's still room for us in the Hebrew, in the halls of faith. But it requires sacrifice. But it requires us to be marginalized. Yet it requires us to be put down, to be run out of town, to be killed, massacred, and martyred for Christ's sake. And you say, preacher, that'll never happen here in America. Oh, my dear friend, I'm already starting to see the rumblings of it. Amen. I pray against it. I pray that it doesn't come in my lifetime, nor the lifetimes of any of the folks I know or their kids. But dear friend, I want to tell you, as sure as I'm sitting here, amen, the word of God will be fulfilled in the way the word of God will be fulfilled. But Esau, he said, sell me thy birthright. And Esau said, behold, I'm the point to die. And what profit shall this birthright do to me? In other words, he said, this is going to be the end of me. Amen. This is going to kill me. Amen. And if I die, what's the use in having an inheritance? But dear friend, I'd like to tell you, one of these days, hallelujah, it won't be long, praise God, that you may read in the papers, or you may hear somewhere, amen, that I have passed from this life into death, amen, but don't you believe it, praise God, because I've not passed from life unto death, but I've passed from life through the gate of death into the next and the eternal life that God has prepared. Amen. But Esau wasn't looking at that. Esau was looking at what was beneficial to him in that moment. And so he said, yeah, whatever. How's it going to do to me? And Jacob said, I need better than that. Amen. I need you to go ahead and swear to it. Amen. And so he swore to it. Amen. You say, I'd never do that. Dear friend, there's a lot of folks. Amen. They'll say they'll never do nothing, but praise God, they're the very first ones in line to get something that they say they'd never get. And you know, there's a lot of people that says, preacher, don't worry about me. I'll just go through the tribulation period and I just won't take the mark. Dear friend, it's sad to say, but it's the truth. Amen. Once we, which are the church, are removed from this place, the Holy Spirit's going up with us, praise God. And there will be no salvation of those that have heard the gospel prior to the coming of the Lord Jesus Christ. They don't get any second chances, but the Bible says that a strong delusion is sent from God to ensure and to seal those people and their fate. And so, but Esau wasn't thinking about it, just like a lot of people today aren't thinking about their salvation. They aren't thinking about the life here to come. And so he swore. He said, yep, you can have my birthright. It's of no use to me. And the Bible says, then Jacob gave Esau bread and pottage of lentils. And he did eat and drink and rise up and went his way. And thus Esau despised his birthright. See, that's right there is a key that I think that he was never saved. He was never to the point that he was even considering God, because the Bible says he despised his birthright. I mean, all he wanted was a comfortable life. All he wanted was a smooth talking. Amen. All he wanted, praise God, and we don't see any other struggles between him and Jacob, because every time that he come in, we don't read anymore where Jacob struggled with him. Jacob then aligned himself to help Esau at least just stay alive. And dear friend, I want to tell you something. The devil will make sure that you are comfortable in sin to the point it's too late. The devil will make sure that all the Budweiser commercials, or the Bud Dumbers, what it should be called, but all those commercials look great, wonderful, and stupendous as the people engage in that, and then they go out and they have a good time, and it all looks good. It all looks like, amen, that it's all going to just absolutely be the best thing ever. But it doesn't show you the other side of that. It doesn't show you the health effects. And worse than that, it doesn't show you what the Bible says. Be not deceived. No drunkard shall enter the kingdom of God. Budweiser bottle's going to have that wrote on it. Amen. They might have the Surgeon General's warning wrote on cigarettes or something like that. But dear friend, they won't put something on there about what God says about things. But dear friend, whenever he went his way, amen, the Bible says he despised his birthright. Dear friend, I want to ask you, just here in the closing minutes, what's your pot of beans? What's your red lentils? What is it that you would be willing to sell God out for? Is it a higher position? Is it so that people won't dislike you on Facebook? So that you won't be canceled? So that people won't label you as a bigot or intolerant, or, you know, because after all, they say that God is love and God is this, and, you know, and surely God is love and surely Jesus did love. But praise God, he loved people enough to tell them the truth. Amen. And because he told them the truth for 3.5 years, at the end of that 3.5 years, he was nailed to a cross. You want to see what this world thinks about you and your progressive Christianity? As soon as you don't adopt them, as soon as you try to tell them off, they will crucify you. And by the way, he was crucified naked. Everything that he had, amen, was laid out there for the entire world to see, amen. And I'm not trying to be vulgar or nasty or anything, but look at the way that the Bible says that he was portrayed, about his flesh and about all his intestines and all the things that man could see and man could witness. and all the death and all the destruction. But dear friend, Christ did all that for you. Christ did all that so that you could, he left heaven, endured the pain, endured the shame, endured the cross, just so that you and I didn't have to spend an eternity apart from him. But you know what? We sell him out. We sell him out for maybe a travel ball. I know that's not popular to bring up sports because, you know, every little kid ought to be in sports, preacher. Dear friend, I'd rather kids today, if I ever have kids, I'd rather they have the ability to get on their hands and knees before a holy God and beg God to do something and see God move and witness the power and the mercy of God than I would to see them hit a ball or to put it in a hoop somewhere, to put it in the back of a net somewhere and hear the whole world screaming their name and hear the whole world yelling and just hooping and hollering and paying them millions of dollars, dear friend. My priority is to see that this generation that I'm a part of, the older, every living, breathing human being, God has charged me and called me to preach in the effect that some of them might be saved because they might make a choice for the Lord Jesus Christ. Dear friend, I can't make that choice for you. Dear friend, if you want to go on and have your travel ball and have your easy life and have everybody pat you on the back and have that big promotion at work, maybe have the big car or the big truck or whatever have you. Dear friend, if that's what you want, amen, the devil will sure sell it to you. The devil sure has a pot stewing. Amen. And he's ready to give to any man that says, what good will religion do me? I'm about to die. Give me. And the devil will be more than happy to supply you the beans, the lentils, and everything you want to eat your fill, to drink your fill, to be comfortable, and to go back in the field, to go back and to go away from the good things of God. But dear friend, you don't have to do that. The good news is you don't have to die and go to hell. The good news is the Bible says that all that will come unto Christ, Christ promised that he would in no wise cast them out in the book of Matthew. So you know what that tells me? Amen. John 6:44, no man can come except the Spirit of God call him. Amen. You're not even going to come. You're not even going to think about coming to God before God calls you. Amen. But when God calls you, amen, when you begin to think and ponder and begin to repent and begin to be broken and weepful over your sin, amen, then that will pull, amen, you into a place, amen, to where you can truly seek God for repentance and help. Now we see here that Esau, in chapters after this, Esau goes out and he weeps bitterly, trying to find a place of repentance, but he found none. Why? Because he repented. He tried to do the deed and then repent to God afterwards instead of praying to God for power, amen, and for strength to be able to overcome, amen, and to be able to stand. So, dear friend, in closing this morning, choice is yours. Would you rather have Jesus or would you rather have a pot of beans or a nice change of clothes or a nice job or a cushy existence? We read where Esau had a cushy existence. He had 12 princes come from him. All that stuff was fulfilled. But you know what he didn't have? Salvation. Dear friend, I'll take salvation. God bless you. We love you. Till next time.
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The phone number, 276-773-2822. 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

Lewis and Ramona Brown began this ministry over 30 years ago in a little town in North Carolina called Robbinsville. 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
1: 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On Wednesday evening, our Arrows Youth Ministry begins at 6:45 with our adult Bible study and prayer time at 7. Thank you so much for tuning in. Now may God speak to us as we go back to Bethel. Thank you for being here tonight. Look with me in the book of Genesis, chapter number 47. You know, I begin to think as I was, the Lord just would not let me get away from the book of Genesis. And Brother Rick, the best way I can explain it is the Word of God's like a mine. You get into it, and oftentimes we want the easy stuff to just jump out. But you know, a miner's in there to get everything he can get. And the Word of God has so much, but sometimes it's deep in the context of the pages, and it's deep in there, and not that I'm a great deep theologian, I'm not. But I've just learned to slow down and read, and ask the Lord to show me something from His Word. And I'm glad that He will show. I believe with all my heart, if you're interested in knowing more about not just the Word of God, but the God of the Word, He'll show you. And I'm thankful for that. So let's look together, stand to our feet in Genesis chapter number 47. Not sure how long it'll be tonight. I just want to be mindful of the Lord, and I believe there's definitely something here. Even a conversation before I walked into the sanctuary alludes to the fact the Lord's doing a work here, and I believe there's some help for each and every one of us. Genesis 47, verse number 1, then Joseph came and told Pharaoh and said, "My father and my brethren and their flocks and their herds and all that they have are come out of the land of Canaan. Behold, they are in the land of Goshen." And he took some of his brethren, even 5 men, and presented them unto Pharaoh. And Pharaoh said unto his brethren, "What is your occupation?" And they said unto Pharaoh, "Thy servants are shepherds, both we and also our fathers." They said moreover unto Pharaoh, "For to sojourn in the land are we come, for thy servants have no pasture for their flocks. For the famine is sore in the land of Canaan. Now therefore, we pray thee, let thy servants dwell in the land of Goshen." And Pharaoh spake unto Joseph, saying, "Thy father and thy brethren are come unto thee. The land of Egypt is before thee. In the best of the land make thy father and brethren to dwell. In the land of Goshen let them dwell. And if thou knowest any men of activity among them, then make them rulers over my cattle." Let us pray. Heavenly Father, we come before you because you are God. You are God alone. Thank you, Lord, for the privilege of prayer. Thank you, Lord, for the relationship that we have with you through the precious blood of your dear Son. Father, I thank you for your word. Thank you, Lord, you've preserved a copy and entrusted me with it. Lord, I pray I'd be faithful to the text. Father, I'm so thankful, Lord, that your word is a deep mine and all kinds of precious jewels are found therein. Father, I pray, Lord, you'd speak to us from your word. Lord, your people have gathered tonight. It's not my words that they need to hear, but it's your words. Lord, I don't know what anyone's facing. I don't know the battles that others are fighting except those that have mentioned things to me. God, I know the battles that I fight in my own life, my own mind, my own house fights. Father, I pray, God, for whatever may be going on in hearts and homes and lives. I pray, God, you'd speak. Father, give us discernment. Give us clarity. Give us understanding what we need to do, how we need to follow you better. Father, if there be one among us that's never been saved, I pray tonight be the glad night of salvation for them. Lord, I'm thankful you do save even on Wednesday nights. And Lord, we've seen you do just that. So Father, I pray that you'd speak, and God, may I not get in your way. Thank you, Lord, for the young man that led the singing tonight. Lord, I pray a special blessing upon his life. God, I'm so thankful, Lord, for young men that are willing to be available to be used by you. Father, I thank you for that other young child that gave a gift to help with churches. Lord, I pray a blessing upon him. Lord, that burden, I pray, God, that you'd continue to grow it. the seed of faith in his life. Lord, may you water it by this church and by teachers and preachers. God, I pray you do a great work in his heart and his life for your glory. Father, we pray for those not with us. Lord, I pray you bless them, whatever reason may be. Lord, but while we're gathered together tonight, Lord, I pray you'd meet with us. We sure do need you. We ask it in Christ's name. Amen. Thank you. You may be seated. As I said, the book of Genesis, not just the book of Genesis, but the Word of God is a deep, deep mine. It's a treasure trove. There's so much there that we often neglect, and we miss the simple things that the Lord's trying to show us. And as I was looking over this, because the Lord just kept telling me to go back, I've got another short series I'd like to begin on Wednesday nights, but the Lord just would not give me clarity and peace to begin that. He kept telling me just go back to Genesis. So I just began to read where we left off last 2 weeks ago, Wednesday night. And I would say this before I begin. I really appreciated each and every message last week during our revival meeting. It was food for my soul. Challenged and fed from the Word of God. And I appreciate each and every man. I appreciate their faithfulness to be pastors and to help the churches they're at. And surely they did help us. And I hope tonight will be a help as well. But as we look here in Genesis chapter 47, we left off that Jacob, now known as Israel, the believer is Israel, and Jacob, the man in the flesh, he's known as Jacob, the man in the flesh, but God has changed his name to Israel, and he's found himself. Now there's a famine in the land. We know the story. We've looked at this for weeks and weeks and weeks, and Joseph was betrayed and sold, and the Lord used that bad situation now to have some provision for Jacob and for the descendants. So Jacob, as we looked in chapter 46, that Jacob has arrived. He's seen Joseph by face, and Jacob now is ready to go on in peace. He's ready to die because he's seen that God has kept his promise, and God, he's not going to die a brokenhearted man. He's going to die a man with the peace, trusting in God and seeing God's hand at work. But he's left the promised land and the famine, but now he's found himself in a foreign land. A foreign land full of foreigners. Canaan land had Canaanites. Egypt has Egyptians. Jacob, as an aged man with his children and his grandchildren and his flocks and all that he had, is no longer in the promised land. Now he finds himself in Pharaoh's land. Pharaoh, known as the king of Egypt, and his well-treatment of Jacob and Jacob's family is totally dependent upon a mutual connection in Joseph. Jacob and the brothers that betrayed Joseph because of the coat of many colors now are riding Joseph's coattail in Egypt. Isn't it amazing? I mean, we say that, it's a cliche, but truly, if it wasn't for Joseph, they're dead men. So God took that bad situation, and because Joseph was a man of integrity, God had blessed Joseph, and even in the prison, Joseph had ended up in all kinds. It just got worse and worse and worse, but God had a plan, and God used every bad thing that happened to Joseph. Ultimately, it brought God glory and helped Joseph's own family. But as Joseph introduces his family to Pharaoh, he knows Pharaoh is going to have a question. He prepares them for that question in the latter part of chapter 46. But as we find ourselves in chapter 47, it says, "Then Joseph came and told Pharaoh and said, 'My father and my brethren and their flocks and their herds and all that they have.'" What did they bring with them? Everything. Everything that they've had, they've brought with them. "And they are come out of the land of Canaan." They've left Canaan, the land of promise, and behold, they're in the land of Goshen. "And he took some of his brethren, even 5 men, and presented them unto Pharaoh. And Pharaoh said unto his brethren," he asked this question, "What is your occupation?" Joseph had prepared them for this question. And he kind of told them, in a sense, what they needed to answer in a way. He needed to let them know that they are shepherds, that they tend to animals, that they tend to cattle. And there's apparently the Egyptians didn't like shepherds. They were known as an abomination to Egypt. They didn't like them. And even I think the culture, if you study back to the shepherds in the nativity story, the shepherds were the lowest of the low in the culture. It wasn't a high thing to say, "My son is a shepherd. I'm so proud of him." It was the lowest job. And that's, isn't it amazing that the angels proclaimed that the Savior was born to the lowest of the low? You know, sometimes, Brother Tony, I feel like I'm the lowest of the low. But yet God in His mercy and His grace has spoken to me and has helped me, as unworthy as I am. But so apparently the culture had continued on for the next a couple thousand years, if you will, that they just didn't like shepherds. They were lowly people in the culture. And so He kind of said, hey, just tell him that you're over cattle and all this. So notice He says, what is your occupation? And they said unto Pharaoh, thy servants are shepherds, both we and also our fathers. They said moreover unto Pharaoh, for to sojourn in the land are we come, for thy servants have no pasture for their flocks. For the famine is sore in the land of Canaan. Now therefore we pray thee, let thy servants dwell in the land of Goshen. I think there's something that the children of Israel say in this response that almost foreshadows the next 400 years of bondage. It seems like they respond courteously. They respond respectfully. Does anybody see what potentially they say that leads them into bondage? They say it a few times. He says, what is your occupation? And they said unto Pharaoh, thy servants. Thy servants are shepherds, both we and also our fathers. Then verse number 4, they said moreover unto Pharaoh, for to sojourn in the land are we come, for thy servants have no pasture for their flocks. For the famine is sore in the land of Canaan. Now therefore we pray thee, let thy servants dwell in the land of Goshen. I believe this answer is setting up the next 400 years of bondage. Now, for those that's not familiar with the story, this continues on, and when we begin Exodus, there's 400 years has taken place, and the children of Israel have multiplied, but they've multiplied under the hand of bondage. They have been Pharaoh's bond slaves. If you begin in Exodus, we find out that Joseph has died, and there's a new Pharaoh comes into power, and he doesn't know anything about Joseph, nor does he care anything about Joseph. He just knows that he's got some slaves. They're Jews, and they're multiplied. I believe that as they say, thy servants are shepherds, both we and our fathers, and they say, for thy servants we pray thee, let thy servants... We can see that they've walked themselves into bondage simply by saying, we are your servants. The children of promise have surrendered the promise to become the servants of Pharaoh. They've come with all that they possess. They've went into Egypt and God is going to provide for them. But as they are answering this question, what is your occupation? Their answer surrendered the promise of God given to their grandfather Abraham. Let's look back, just for the sake of looking back. We began here many, many, many weeks ago in Genesis chapter number 12. As the children of Israel have just said to Pharaoh, we are your servants. I understand they're being respectful in their response, but they're saying we are yours. We're at your disposal. We're at your mercy. I believe when they're saying that, they're surrendering the promise that God has given to Abram in Genesis chapter 12. Now, the Lord had said unto Abram, get thee out of thy country and from thy kindred and from thy father's house into a land that I will show thee. And I will make of thee a great nation. That great nation has already taken place in Israel. Jacob's been changed to Israel. He's been multiplied. And I will bless thee and make thy name great, and thou shalt be a blessing. And I will bless them that bless thee and curse him that curseth thee. And in thee shall all families of the earth be blessed. But in the moment, Brother Craig, when they're looking at Pharaoh and he says, what is your occupation? They basically said, we're just your servants. They had forgot that God had a greater plan and God had a greater purpose than them serving under the thumb of the king of Egypt. But in that moment, they've surrendered all that. Esau had sold out his birthright for a bowl of soup, but here we find the whole nation is selling out for some bread and provisions in Egypt. I understand they were being respectful. I've said that already. But respect and surrender is not the same thing. The surrender eventually costs them greatly. Let's look back again in Genesis 47. I think it's alluded to as we read verse number 5, and Pharaoh spake unto Joseph, saying, Thy father and thy brethren are come unto thee. The land of Egypt is before thee, and the best of the land make thy father and thy brethren to dwell. And in the land of Goshen let them dwell. And if thou knowest any men of activity, any men that are capable among them, then make them rulers over my cattle. Pharaoh's got a plan. They're going to be in charge of helping out him. This is not just a, I'm going to take care of them because of Joseph. He's now got a plan for them to bless him and to help his cattle. And Joseph brought in Jacob his father, set him before Pharaoh, and Jacob blessed Pharaoh. And Pharaoh said unto Jacob, How old art thou? And Jacob said to Pharaoh, The days of the years of my pilgrimage are 130 years. Few and evil have the days of the years of my life been, and have not attained unto the days of the years of the life of my fathers in the days of their pilgrimage. Jacob blessed Pharaoh and went out from before Pharaoh. Notice, what's the Bible refer to him again as in verse number 10? Jacob. There's a specific reason why sometimes the scripture refers to him as Jacob and sometimes the scripture refers to him as Israel. Remember, I believe it's in Genesis 36 maybe when he's first called Israel and God says, I'm changing your name. You'll be no more called Jacob, but Israel shall thou be called. But then the scripture, the Holy Spirit inspired this to be wrote down, is referring to him as Jacob. Why? Because when he's blessing Pharaoh, he's not living under the promise that God had made to his father and his grandfather. And the scripture understands that. He's living like Jacob and not like Israel. Notice as he blesses, as Jacob blesses Pharaoh, let's see what happens. And Joseph placed his father and his brethren and gave them a possession in the land of Egypt, in the best of the land, in the land of Ramses, as Pharaoh had commanded. It seems like things are going pretty good. He gives them the best of the land. And Joseph nourished his father and his brethren and all his father's household with bread according to their families. So they're receiving, they're being blessed. But then the famine continues in verse 13. And there was no bread in all the land, for the famine was very sore, so that the land of Egypt and all the land of Canaan fainted by reason of the famine. And Joseph gathered up all the money that was found in the land of Egypt and in the land of Canaan for the corn which they bought. And Joseph brought the money into Pharaoh's house. Where's all the money going? To Pharaoh. It makes sense. They're Pharaoh's servants. They've pledged their allegiance to Pharaoh. So now when they're using all their money. What did they bring with them to Egypt? Everything that they had. And now all of the riches, all of the possessions of money that they've got. Joseph, their own brother, I don't believe he's being deceitful in this at all, but I believe that Pharaoh is going to benefit by this. He was entrusted, Joseph was entrusted to take care of the storehouses. That was his job. His own life would probably have been on the line if he had not taken care of that. So he's gathering the money until there was no money found in the land of Egypt. Verse 15. And when money failed in the land of Egypt and the land of Canaan, all the Egyptians came unto Joseph and said, Give us bread, for why should we die in thy presence? For the money faileth. And Joseph said, Give your cattle, and I will give you for your cattle if money fail. And they brought their cattle unto Joseph, and Joseph gave them bread in exchange for horses, for flocks, for the cattle of the herds, and for the asses, and he fed them with bread for all their cattle for that year. So now what is Pharaoh collecting? He's collecting all the herds. All the herds are now going to Pharaoh till there's no more. And when the year was ended, they came unto him the second year and said unto him, We will not hide from it, my lord, how that our money is spent. My lord also hath our herds of cattle. There is not aught left in the sight of my lord but our bodies and our lands. Wherefore shall we die before thine eyes, both we and our land? Buy us and our land for bread. And we and our land will be servants unto Pharaoh, and give us seed that we may live and not die, that the land be not desolate. Now verse number 20. And Joseph bought all the land of Egypt for Pharaoh. For the Egyptians sold every man his field because the famine prevailed over them. So the land became Pharaoh's. Verse number 11 of the same chapter, it says that Joseph placed his father and his brethren and gave them a possession in the land of where? Egypt. Pharaoh gave them something, but now Pharaoh once again owns it all. Why? Because they surrendered the promise for a simple provision. I understand there was a famine. You and I probably would have done the same thing. Remember the book of Genesis. We understand who God is. We understand who humanity is. We're all prone to make these kind of decisions, but let's consider when he asked, "What is your occupation?" And they answered, "We are thy servants." I believe the response to "What is your occupation?" should have been this. We are shepherds. We have flocks. All because God had made a promise to our grandfather Abraham. He kept covenant with Isaac and he blessed Jacob, our father. And now, King, God has used you to bless our family. And as soon as this famine is over, we will go back to the land that God has promised to our forefathers. And we're going to take back that which God has already given to us. But instead, they didn't begin to witness to Pharaoh and tell him of the goodness of God. They basically bowed down themselves and said, "Pharaoh, we're at your mercy." What is your occupation? Surrendering to the wrong master. Their job wasn't to tend to Pharaoh's cattle, but their job was to accept the promise and the provision of God and be surrendered to him. They were simply doing what they thought they had to do. How many of you at the age you're at now can look back on life and recognize you made some bad decisions, but in the moment you were doing what you thought you had to do? That's what our world does to us. That's what our culture does to us. Every day our culture, not necessarily audibly, but by advertisement, by allurement, and by pressure, is asking us, "What is your occupation?" Our occupation is more than what we do to make a living. What is your occupation encompasses the question of not only what you do, but where you do it and why you do it. The word occupation has the root word occupy. And we know the meaning of this is the act of taking possession. The act of, or process of seizing or occupying. Possession and use, it possession, a holding or keeping, tenure or use. When it comes to employment, it's that which engages one's time and attention, employment or business. If you were to, at this point in time in your life, Brother Leon, you're retired, right? Are you looking to get back into employment? I didn't expect anything else. I don't blame you. But at the age, I understand that this, I would really like to go over this with some of the, and maybe I will in my Sunday school class because many of them are working downstairs. But at your age and the position you're at, if you were asked, "What is your occupation?" many people would say, like Leon, "I'm retired." Because that's what we understand our occupation to be, really how we made a living, how we make a living. But not only is occupy, it also means the principal business of one's life. The trade or calling by which a person earns a living. Thank you for tuning in to the broadcast today. We hope that you've been encouraged in your walk with the Lord. If you would ever like to join us for service, we are located at 3656 Mountain View Road, North Wilkesboro, North Carolina. 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Thank you so much again for tuning in today. May God bless you.
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0: 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Hello, friends. I'm Brother Ricky Cawthorn, and I welcome you to today's Gospel Pulpit radio broadcast. I trust our broadcast will be a real blessing. And now let's come and dine around the Word of God together.

0: And I welcome you to the Gospel Pulpit for Saturday, June the 27th and Sunday, June the 28th. Well, we sure are in the summertime, right? Yes, sir. And of course, next weekend we'll celebrate the 250th birthday of Old America, right? Amen. I thank God for our nation. I praise God for you listening today. I'm Brother Ricky Cothran, and I come your way each week to preach you the Word of God from the King James Bible. I was saved at the age of 11 years old. You say, preacher, what does that mean? Well, I realized I was a sinner. I realized I couldn't go to heaven, and I called on the Lord Jesus Christ, believing that He died and was buried and rose again, and the Lord saved me when I was 11 years old. The Lord called me to preach when I was 18 years old. I've been preaching now for almost 42 years. I've been in the radio ministry almost that long. God has blessed me down through the years. He gave me a great wife back in 2007, and I praise the Lord for that. We'll soon be married 19 years, and she's been a big part of what we do. God has given us a great staff here at GBI. We're nothing. We operate with a little staff. We've got a relatively small building, but we operate and we do, and God's blessed us with a good building just a few years ago to be able to operate in. And I praise the Lord for all this equipment that God's given us to be able to get these broadcasts out to you where they need to go. I appreciate all the help I get, and I thank God for it. We do have a Gospel Broadcasting Facebook page. We also have a GBI Radio YouTube page, and those are a little bit different. They're working on all that, trying to change all that and get it the same thing. So we have that. We have a website, gbiradio.org, and then we have the app. I love the app. It's on the Apple iPhone and the Android. It's GBI Radio, GBI Radio. And here's the thing about that app. Now with this CarPlay stuff, you can take it anywhere. And me and my wife, we were downstate South Carolina a few weeks ago, down near Charleston, and we took it with us. Praise the Lord. Amen. I love the app. I was sitting there listening to one of my folk does a live broadcast. I was sitting there listening to one of my people back home, one of my staff members. And I want to say that I love the app. Amen. It's easy to get to. Now, I told them, they came to me and said, preacher, we want to build an app. I said, all right, if you're going to put an app together, you got to make it easy where the people can get it. You know, when the internet first started, you'd go to this website, and then you'd punch this button, and you'd go to that, and you'd go to this. You had to punch three or four things before you get a live broadcast. And that aggravated me. I didn't like that. And so on our GBI app, it's very easy to use. All right. If you'd like to write me this week, quickly, I'll tell you how to do that. The Gospel Pulpit, Post Office Box 797, Dobson, North Carolina, 27017. We're going back to a message today, our 483-3, Paul, an Apostle of Jesus Christ. Let's go to the message. Now, let me go on. Amen. All right, now, another scripture to stay in that kind of, boy, I'm getting ready to wade some deep water. I'm getting ready to jump off the diving board, so to speak. I'm getting ready to get in 10-foot deep water with this one. This is a scripture that I myself didn't even hardly understand. I had to really, and I read commentary writer. I'm honest with you. This is the truth. I'm being honest with you. A fellow wrote me a letter the other day, and he said, I was the most honest preacher he ever seen. Well, thank you, sir. I try to be, but I'll tell you this right now. This scripture right here almost threw me for a loop, and I had to really pray about it and study it out and really look at it. And over the years, it has been a puzzle to me, but it's really not a puzzle after you begin to study it. But anyway, I was reading commentary writers. It's kind of funny. I was reading commentary writers, and one man said it meant this. And one man said it meant that. And I never did get satisfaction from reading any commentaries about these verses. Now, I'll tell you who told me. I'll tell you who. I talked to him about it. I went to the one that knows about this scripture. I went to him. I'll tell you who it is. He's called the Holy Ghost. And he's a good, and this is it. I want you to open your Bibles. I want you to turn with me. I'm not going to be, some of you preachers are going to gasp when I go here, but here we go. Hebrews chapter number 6. You say, preacher, you ain't. I am. Hebrews chapter 6. And I want you to look at verse number 1. The Bible said, therefore, leaving the principles of the doctrines of Christ, let us go on unto perfection or maturity, not laying again the foundation of repentance from dead works and of faith toward God. Verse number 2. Of the doctrine of baptisms and of laying on of hands and of restoration resurrection of the dead. I'm really having trouble reading today. And of eternal judgment. Now, verse number 3. And this will we do if God permit. Verse number 4. For it is impossible for those who were once enlightened and have tasted of the heavenly gift and were made partakers of the Holy Ghost and have tasted the good word of God and the powers of the world to come, if they shall fall away, to renew them again unto repentance, seeing they crucify to themselves the Son of God afresh and put him to an open shame. All right. Now, I'm going to stop right there. And I want to say this to you. Now, these verses are not talking about a man losing his salvation. You say, but preacher, it said it's impossible to renew them again if they fall away. What these verses are saying in a nutshell is this. If a man that has already tasted the Word of God, a man that's already been enlightened, a man that's already, and I'm going to go back through these verses because I want to show you something in just a minute. If that man sins, what God is saying, it is impossible for him to get saved again. He can't get saved again. Now, you can get forgiveness, but you can't get saved again. Amen. Now, by the way, you can get restored to fellowship, but you can't get saved again. You don't get saved but one time. The Bible said here, when you do that, you crucify Christ to an open shame. When you go back down to the altar every revival meeting, now I'm gonna say something. This ain't gonna set well, but I'm gonna say it anyhow. We've got too much rededicating. Now that word re means to do it over and over again. It's a prefix. I didn't graduate high school, but I know a little bit about English. Amen. I slaughter it and butcher it, but I know a little about it. And let me tell you something. We've got too much recapping, and what we need is a brand new set of tires. Amen? Them recaps will come off. And I tell you, the reason people get out and live the way they want to, a lot of them have never been saved in the first place. Now, I didn't say everybody. I'm saying a lot of people. Amen? There's a lot of people, they want to run to God when they have a problem, when they have a trouble, and then they want to live like the devil when they don't. Amen? They get out in the world. And here's the thing about that. Amen? God is God, and He's a God to be feared. He's a God to be respected. But here in these verses, this is not talking about a man getting it and losing it. Now, let me show you something about these verses. Some of these commentary writers said, well, these people wasn't ever saved to start with. Oh, no, hold on a minute. Well, no, we can't say that. In verse number 4, these people were saved. For it is impossible for those who were once enlightened. All right, you've enlightened about the things of God. And have tasted of the heavenly gift. That's salvation. Amen. I've got it. Amen. And were made partakers of the Holy Ghost. Wait a minute. Hold on. Right there. That proves that these people were saved. They had the Holy Ghost living inside of them. By the way, you can't get lost with God living inside of you. He lives inside of you, you see. All right. And verse number 5. And have tasted the good word of God. Now, that goes back to this. When you're saved, you can understand the Scriptures. Bible said, the natural man receiveth not the things of the Spirit, for they are foolishness unto him. All right. If you're lost, you don't understand the Bible. You can't understand the Bible. But when you get saved, by the grace of God, you begin to understand the good word of God. Brother Dean Chandler's in heaven now. Brother Dean Chandler bought me my first giant print Bible that I could ever read. 1979, on the 15th day of April, he gave me that Bible. And brother, I sat there and began to taste the word of God. I began to read the Bible, and I began to understand the Bible on my own. Amen, amen, amen. What a great day. Now, verse number 5 says, and have tasted the good word of God. And the Bible said, and the powers of the world to come. Oh, boy. Now, I'll tell you right now, I've tasted of the powers of the world to come. You say, preacher, what in the world are you talking about? Being in the glory. You say, I don't understand that. Well, I'm going to tell you this. If you ever get where God is, hey, listen, brother, I've been close to God through prayer sometimes, 4 times in my life. You don't have to believe this. That's why some Baptists don't ever get anything. They don't believe anything. 4 times in my life, I've been so close to God that I've had to ask Him to withhold Himself because I got scared. I mean, listen, I'm talking about getting in to go. Some of you never been there. But I'm sure you can taste the good. You know what kept Paul going? Paul was stoned outside the city in the book of Acts. And Paul went up to the third heaven and received revelations and saw things that wasn't lawful for a man to utter. And Paul got a taste of the world to come. And that's why Paul could say, for me to live is Christ and to die is gain. Amen. Now, but let's go on. Let me go on here because some of you are still puzzled. Verse number 6. If they shall fall away. And that's not talking about losing their salvation. Amen. They fall away. In other words, they get out of church. They get out of things of God. To renew them again unto repentance. In other words, they don't have to come and repent again. They can't. They can't get saved and repent. Seeing they crucify to themselves the Son of God afresh and put him to an open shame. All right, now let's look at verse number 7. For the earth which drinketh in the rain that cometh off upon it and bringeth forth herbs, meat for them by whom it is addressed, receiveth blessing from God. Verse number 8. The Bible said, but that which beareth thorns and briars is rejected and is nigh unto cursing, whose end is to be burned. Verse number 9 says this, but beloved, we are persuaded better things of you and things that accompany salvation. Now, the Bible said, though we thus speak. Now, here's the thing about it. We expect better things of people that are saved. Amen. And I hope I've explained that right. You say, well, preacher, some of you preachers say, oh, you're off on here. Okay, well, you believe what you want to believe. But I believe this is talking to saved people, born-again people. It's not talking about people that fall away and get it and lose it. It's talking about if you're saved, you can't go back and get saved again. You say, preacher, what do I do if I mess up? You ask God to forgive you. There's some things, by the way, you may lose some things after you're saved. And I'll give you an illustration. A preacher gets out here and he does certain things and he's got qualifications in Titus and Timothy and he goes out here and messes his life up. Well, I tell you what, his preaching part's over. Amen. I mean, he can't go back and change it. He might get forgiveness for it, but a lot of things he can disqualify. You can limit yourself. You know, God told David, he said, I would have given thee such and such things. God didn't tell us what they are. He blotted that out in scripture, but he told David what it was. That there are things I've missed in my life that God would have given me, but through my sin and carnality, I've not gotten all the blessings of God that I could have had. Amen. Now, you study your Bible. I know we've treaded some deep water, but these are scriptures taken out of context. Amen. Now, I don't have time to deal with all the rest of scripture, but I do want to go to this because, number two, I want to not only deal with scriptures taken out of context, but I want to deal with an example that God gave us and God put it in the Bible. Now, I didn't put this in the Bible. God did. By the way, I'm not preaching to impress the brethren. I'm preaching to help the people. All right. God has told me that I need to preach it plain and simple where the common man can understand it. Amen. And that's what we need in this day and hour. So, number two, I want to look at the example in the Bible of the life of Lot. Now, I know this goes, and I got in trouble over this the other day, but I didn't get in trouble, but somebody made a comment about it. I never responded. Amen. And it wasn't, I made a statement that you can't have the blessings of Paul and live like Lot. And boy, somebody got upset about that. But I want to say to you that it is possible for a believer to live like Lot. Amen. Let's just go back and look at the life of Lot. Genesis chapter number 13, verse number 7. The Bible said, and there was a strife between the herdmen of Abram's cattle and the herdmen of Lot's cattle and the Canaanite and the Perizzite dwelt then in the land. You know what God's saying right here? That Abraham and Lot were together. Abraham's the uncle and Lot's the nephew. And they have a dispute. And he was just reminding that God had brought Abraham into that land to give him all that land. And that dispute was open before the Canaanite and the Perizzite. The bad testimony. By the way, I'll just throw this in. It got anything to do with the subject I'm preaching on. But it's a bad testimony when church members fight and fuss and churches fight and fuss each other. Just remember, the Canaanite and the Perizzite's watching you. Amen. All right, now, let me go on. Look at verse number 8. I'm in Genesis 13, 8. The Bible said, and Abram said unto Lot, let there be no strife, I pray thee, between me and thee, and between my brethren and thy brethren, for we be brethren. Now, Was he talking about in the flesh, or was he talking about in the spirit there? Well, he was talking about in the flesh. They were brethren. But I believe, according to Peter, they were also spiritual brothers. I'm so glad I'm a part of the family of God. I've been washed in the fountain, cleansed by His blood. Join heirs with Jesus as we travel this sod. I'm part of the family of God. Amen, amen. And so, here's Lot now. He's Abraham's brother spiritually and physically, but Lot is weak. Abraham's strong. Now here's the deal. Here's the deal. Look in Genesis 13:12. The Bible said Abram dwelt in the land of Canaan. Abram stayed where God wanted him. And Lot dwelt in the cities of the plain and pitched his tent toward Sodom. Now, Lot's saved. Lot's born again. And I'm going to prove that to you in just a minute. Peter said he was, so you can argue with Peter. But Lot loved the city life. Lot never got over the city life. You know what? When Sodom was destroyed, God told him to flee the mountain. And he said he wanted to go to Zorah. It is a little one, he said. It's a little city. Lot loved the sin. Lot loved that. And there are people today, I'm going to tell you right now, in 20 years from now, you're going to make a shipwreck of your life, and you're going to do it less than that. You know why? You've got your tent pitched toward Sodom. There's some of you right now, your home is going to collapse, lady, because you're pitching your tent toward Sodom, flirting with that guy down on the job. And young man, you're flirting with somebody else's wife. You've got your tent pitched toward Sodom. Amen. Now, Lot wasn't in Sodom. Listen to me. Lot was not there, but he was headed that way. Now, you say, preacher, I'll never head that way. I'll never do this. Listen, we're all capable of sin after we get saved. Amen. Noah got drunk. Lot got drunk. Got his own daughters pregnant. David killed people and committed adultery. Moses killed a man. And they're all in heaven. They were all saved. They're all saved. All right, now, again, I'm not giving people a license to sin. Look at those people, how they suffered. The descendants of Noah suffered for Noah's sin. Amen. Lot's descendants suffered because of their sin. David suffered greatly. Read Psalm 50, I believe it's 51. Amen. Read that psalm, how David suffered over that few minutes of pleasure that the adultery and all that, and David suffered the rest of his life because of his sin. Now, I want to show you in Proverbs 14:14, the Bible said the backslider in heart is filled with his own ways, and a good man shall be satisfied from himself. Now, let me tell you something. The backslider in heart, you can't do anything with a man, and you pastors know what I'm talking about. I've pastored churches, and you have pastored churches, and you stand in the pulpit, and basically you tell the people, the bridge is out. Don't go down that road. The bridge is out. And they go down there, and there's nothing worse than a pastor having to watch his church members backslide from God. Somebody's telling about a member of a church the other day. And they said the pastor was really a burden for this fella. Because why? He sees him slipping. And he sees him not doing what he used to be doing. I'm going to give you a sobering illustration here. And I really don't have time to give you this. But I'm going to take time to give you this. Anyway, I guess. I probably shouldn't, but I'm going to. There was a man. Dr. Howells told this story many years ago when he was pastoring in Garland, Texas. He said there was a man. His name was Bob. And he said Bob and his wife came to church one day. This is in the 1950s. And they got saved by the grace of God. And Bob and his wife really got in church, and they began teaching Sunday school. And Brother Howells said one night, he said, I noticed Bob had missed a few Wednesday night services. Didn't think too much about it, but, you know. And then he said one night, I was sitting there in the service, and I asked my associate, he said, Bob's not here on a Sunday night. And first thing you know, Bob got to missing Sunday morning. And one day, Bob came to the preacher's office and threw his Sunday school literature books down on the desk and said, Pastor, I'm through. Me and my wife are leaving the church. We're not going to be here any longer. We're done. And he walked out the door. Now, Brother Howell said years went by. He went on to Indiana and began pastoring. And he said, one day I received a letter marked on it the state of Texas penitentiary. And he said, I opened the letter and began to read it, and it said, Dear Brother Hiles, he said, you might not remember me, but my name is Bob. I joined your church in Garland, Texas many years ago. And he said, I I just wanted to write and tell you I'm now serving a life sentence in prison. He said, I caught my wife having an affair, and I took a shotgun and killed her and the man that she was having the affair with. He said, I'll never get out of prison. He said, I just wanted you to know. And he said, P.S., it all started that day when I threw those Sunday school books on your desk. Now, friend, when you pitch your tent towards Sodom, you're going to ruin your life. Now, I'm off the subject. Let me get back. In hope of eternal life. Now, let's notice Lot. Verse number 11 of chapter 14. These men, these kings, you remember that? They got against Sodom, and they went, and the Bible said, and they took Lot. And of course, they took the goods of Sodom and Gomorrah. They took Lot, and Abraham had to go rescue them. Then in chapter 19, verse number 1, and there came two angels to Sodom at even, and Lot sat in the gate of Sodom, and Lot, seeing them, rose up to meet them. The Bible said, and he bowed himself with his face toward the ground. Now, Lot got caught up with. You know what Lot was doing? He was in the city now. Now, by the way, no record of Lot's cattle, no record of Lot's goods. He lost everything. And for those of you who sit there and say, Brother Cawthorn, you're giving people a license to sin. Hold on a minute. Where's all of his possessions at? Where's his cattle at? Where's that? Now, you know where he is? He's in the city of the most heathenish city on the face of the earth, and he's sitting in the gate. You know what he's doing? He's on the town council. I mean, he has moved up in his life. And I tell you what, some of you in the uppity world of things, you can sit on the town council and the county commissioner board. And I'm not against that. By the way, there's Christian people that serve in that. But I tell you what you can do. You can drink your wine, and you can be in the upper crust of the crowd. But I'll tell you one thing right now. God will judge you for making the wrong decisions. And no doubt Lot made some wrong decisions as he was in the gate. He was one of the elders of the city. But when he saw those angels, it reminded him. It reminded him. Amen. It reminded him. Genesis 19:36, the Bible said, then were both the daughters. Now, this is a sad thing. By the way, let me go back. Lot finally God rained judgment down. God had to take Lot by the hand and get him out of the city. That's a type of the church at the day of rapture. Lot was so weak. Lot was so lukewarm. Lot wasn't cold or hot. Now, his daughters were virgins. I don't have time to read it all. His daughters were virgins. But they were wicked in their heart. By the way, you can have a pharisaical exterior and a wicked interior. Okay? These girls were probably Pharisees. Oh no, we're not dating any boys. We're not doing this. We're virgins. But what did they do? They got with child by their own father by making him drunk. Now, brother, that's where the Ammonite and the Moabite came in at. You read it in the Bible. That's where they came. All right. Then we read in Genesis 19:36. The Bible said, thus were both the daughters of Lot with child by their father. God made sure he recorded that. Now, I want to give you this. For those of you who are sitting there and your blood pressure's went up 316 points and you're mad at me, and you said, boy, you're just giving people a license to sin. I want to show you from the Bible, 2 Peter chapter 2, verse 7. The Bible says, and delivered just Lot, vexed with the filthy conversation of the wicked. God delivered just Lot. Lot was justified. He was saved. He was born again. He's in heaven. You shake his hand. But he's not there with any rewards. And by the way, you say, well, boy, that's a cheap thing. No, you can go ask Lot. How do you think Lot feels standing beside the Apostle Paul who gave his head for the cause of Christ? How do you think Lot feels by standing beside the Apostle Peter who wrote the book of Peter? How do you think Lot feels by standing beside the Apostle John who was boiled in oil? How do you think Lot feels standing beside the nail wounded hands of Christ? How do you think he feels? Let me tell you something, brother. It's not a piece of cake. You talk to anybody that's ever backslid and got out of the will of God, and I mean that's really born again. I tell you again, the Bible talked about in Hebrews 6, we read it, about the rain cometh out and water the earth and some of its briars. Let me tell you why some people don't live a Christian life. They never got saved to start with. Some folk never really turned from their old sin to start with. Amen. Let me tell you, when you're saved by the grace of God, now I'm going to give you a statement here. You write this down, make a note, put this on your refrigerator. When you get saved, God will not make you live right, but He will make you wish you had have lived right. I'll make it again. When you get saved, God will not make you live right, but He will make you wish you had have lived right. I had a man tell me this. It was a sobering statement. It almost scared me, I guess. I didn't really like the man saying this to me. A man said to me one day, he said to me, "You leave me alone." He said, "As long as I get to heaven by the skin of my teeth, I'll be all right." Now, that man, I believe, was saved. But I'll tell you, that man died one of the most horrible deaths a man could die. I saw the man dying. I saw him die. Oh, you listen to me, friend. You don't stick your finger in God's face. And you won't live this. You say, "Well, now, preacher, I'm saved by grace." I've heard preachers say this. "We're under the day of grace, and we can live." You can't live any way you want to under grace. The grace of God teaching us to deny ungodliness and worldly lust. We should be sober and righteous and godly. Where? In this present world. I tell you what, I'm going to say it. Christians ought to look like Christians. Christians ought to act like Christians. Christians ought to give like Christians. Christians ought to show up to church like Christians. And Christians ought to get out of the world and live for God. Amen. And if you don't, if you're really saved, God will judge you all the way to the house. You say, "I don't like that kind of preaching." Well, the devil don't either. But I tell you right now, we need some of that kind of preaching today. Amen. We need to realize, brother, that this thing is turned out. Now, let me give you the third thing. All right. Now, I got to hurry here. The third thing I want to give you is salvation. I'm talking about hope, in hope of eternal life, which God, that cannot lie, promised before the world began. I'm not on the radio to make you mad. I'm not on the radio to pick a fight. I'm on the radio. I'm just preaching in the book of Titus, and this came up, and I'm still with the text now. Number three, salvation is compared to a birth. All right, now, John 3:3, Jesus answered and said unto him, talking to Nicodemus, "Verily, verily." In other words, that's truly, truly. I'm not adding the Bible, it's what it means. "Verily, verily, I say unto thee, except a man be born again, he cannot see the kingdom of God." There's that phrase, "the kingdom of God" again. What does that mean? The kingdom of God. That's not talking about heaven there. All right, but it's talking about the kingdom of God. It's talking about the Christian life. A man has to be born again in order to experience the Christian life. The kingdom of God is within you. Now, the kingdom of heaven is a different thing. The kingdom of God is within you. All right. And so what God is saying here is to experience the Christian life, you've got to be born again. Now, some people, you say, "Preacher, I don't know what that phrase means, born again. That if thou shalt confess with thy mouth the Lord Jesus and shalt believe in thine heart that God hath raised him from the dead, thou shalt be saved. For with the heart man believeth unto righteousness, and with the mouth confession is made unto salvation. For the scripture saith, whosoever believeth in him shall not be ashamed. For there is no difference between the Jew and the Greek, for the same Lord over all is rich unto all that call upon him. For whosoever shall call upon the name of the Lord shall be saved." Amen. All right, there you go. Now, brother, that's being born again. I called on him. I asked him. I believe that he died, buried, and rose again. I called on him, giving up my old life, and turned to him. Amen. That's being born again. Now, well, friend, we come to the close now of the June 27th, June 28th Gospel Pulpit radio broadcast. We also come to the end of the close of the month of June here on the radio. And I tell you, boy, the months are flying by, right? And again, I want to thank you for all the money that was donated during the Reaching America with the Gospel Project, because we're now in Tucson, Arizona, KGMS 940 AM. We welcome all of you this month of June. May God bless all of you, and Lord willing, we'll join you again next week. Jesus. 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I'm Brother Ricky Cawthorn. 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
2: The current temperature, 71 degrees.
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1: Welcome to See by Faith, a radio broadcast every Saturday morning at 11:45, and I'm Bobby Wiles. This week's message will be over in John chapter number 4. And here in John chapter number 4, it's talking about how Jesus talks with the Samaritan woman. And right before we get into the scripture here, I just want to say one thing and sing this one verse of a song. And it goes,

0: daddy touched me must have been the hand of the Lord. And that verse of that song, you know, somebody did touch me one day. And it's the same somebody that went by that Samaritan woman that one day at the well. And over in John chapter number 4, and verse number 14, Christ here, he's talking to this woman at the well. And it says that, Christ says, but whosoever drinketh of the water that I shall give him shall never thirst. But the water that I shall give him shall be in him a well of water springing up into everlasting life. And he, Christ, he's talking to this woman. This woman, she went to the well. She went to that well to get some water for her house, for her loved ones. She went to go get some water for, to take care of her fleshly needs back at where she lived, where she resided, back at her home. She went to that well to get some water to take care of the things back at home. But Christ, in verse number 4 of chapter number 4, Christ, it says, the Bible says that, talking about Christ here, it says, and he must needs go through Samaria. He must needs, it says. It says, he must needs. Christ had, he had her on his mind. He knew that he must go through that place. He knew he must go by that well. He knew that there was going to be a woman at that well that wasn't looking for him, but he was looking for her. And that's the same thing that happened to me. That's the same thing that happened to you if you've been born again, if you've been bought by the blood. That happened to you one day. One glorious day, that one glorious day, the Lord came by your way and you felt him. You felt him in your heart. I can tell you, when the Lord came by my way, he convicted me in my heart, showed me I was lost, showing me I was on my way to a devil's hell. He showed me that my sins were great and they were many, but this one sin, it was enough to send me into that lake of fire of just made and made just for, the devil and his angels. But I was a heading there and it wasn't a place for me to go. It wasn't made for me, but I was heading straight for it. But Christ came by my way, showed me I was a lost young boy. It don't matter your age. If you don't know the Lord, you're lost. If you reach the age of accountability, you're responsible for your sins. You know right from wrong. Lord, conviction shows you you're lost. You're accountable for that answer you give. If you accept the Lord Jesus Christ as your personal Lord and Savior under conviction of sin, when the Holy Ghost comes by your way and you accept Him, the Lord knows. The Lord knows you did. And if you turn him away, you reject him, you're accountable. You're accountable for that answer. You're accountable for every sin you've ever done in your life. You're going to have to pay that sin debt. You're going to have to be accountable for what you have done and what your decisions are. You're going to be accountable for the choice you made. And that choice is going to be forever and eternity in a lake of fire with that old devil, that old Satan and his angels burning in the second death forever and ever and ever, and to never burn up, but to continually burn. But if you accept the Lord Jesus Christ as your personal Savior, the Lord knows you did. The Lord knows you cried out for Him that day. And the Lord touched you. He made a difference in your life. Talking about this Samaritan woman here, the Bible says in verse number 4, it says, and he must needs go through Samaria. He must needs, Christ must needed, he says that he needed to come by you one day and show you that you're lost by the Holy Ghost conviction power falling upon you by the Word of God being preached. The Holy Ghost came by your way, showed you you're lost, showed you you were lost, showed you of your sin. You know, there's many out here in this world won't say they've never done anything wrong, that they've never sinned in their life. They're perfectly fine. They're going to make it their own way. Let me tell you, the Bible only tells you of one way. And the Lord God made it clear that there is only one way into everlasting life. And that's you must be born again. You must accept Jesus Christ as your personal Lord and Savior, or you're going to have to die and you're going to have to pay that sin debt that you did not receive forgiveness for through and by Jesus because you never accepted Him. But here it says, the Bible says, and he must needs go through Samaria, just like that verse in that song. I'm glad that somebody touched me. I'm glad that somebody touched me. And I'm glad that that somebody was the hand of the Lord God above, through and by Jesus Christ after he died on the cross of Calvary. Even though he didn't have to, he went about his Father's will. He took that cross. He took the shame. He took my sin debt. And he walked up that hill of Calvary and he carried that cross for me. He did it all for me many years ago. And he took the mocking. He took the beating. He took them tearing his flesh apart. He took it all for me. He took it all for you. I hope today that you can stand and you can proudly proclaim that somebody touched you. That was the hand. It must have been the hand of the Lord. Because the glory of God is better than anything that we can ever even understand down here in this world. It's the best thing. It's better than better. It's better than better. The only thing I can say is, it was God. It was God. There's nothing else better. There's nothing else better than God Himself coming by your way, showing you that you're lost, showing you that you're a lost sinner. You can say, how can that be so good? How can that be so good for God to show you that you're a wretched old sinner and you're going to hell? How can that be good? Let me tell you, if you're saved, that's the best thing that's ever happened to you, that you feel under conviction, because without that, you never went to the Lord. You never would have been born again. You never would have cried out on the Lord Jesus Christ to save you if you didn't know you were lost. That's the first step. That's the first step. I'm so glad that the Lord showed me one day I needed Jesus, because I can tell you, on my own, without the Lord, I would have never saw my need for Christ. I never would have realized I needed Jesus if it wasn't for God Himself. This woman, she went to that well. She went to that well to get some water. But the Lord knew she needed some help. She needed some help. You know, she might have needed some physical help. Sure, we all do. We all do. But the Lord, He was concerned more about her spiritual help that she was needing. It says that he must needs go through Samaria. And in verse number 7, then cometh a woman of Samaria to draw water. And Jesus said unto her, give me to drink. And we skip on down to verse number 9. It says, then saith the woman of Samaria unto him, how is it that thou, being a Jew, askest drink of me, which I am a woman of Samaria? For the Jews have no dealings. With the Samaritans. Jesus answered and said unto her, if thou knewest the gift of God, it says, and who it is that saith to thee, give me to drink, thou wouldest have asked of him, and he would have given thee living water. Living water. Christ, He wants to take care of you, but most importantly, He wants to take care of your spiritual needs. He wants you to be saved. He wants you to be born again. He wants you. You know, Christ, He came by this well knowing that just in a little while, there'll be a woman coming that needs some help. She needs some. You know, Christ, when He was on that cross of Calvary, He had every single one of us here today on His mind. He knew that many years down the line, there'll be someone someone that needs some saving, that needs some forgiveness, that needs Him. And he was going to do His Father's will. He was going to fulfill His Father's will. So that one that was me and that was you, could be saved, could be forgiven through and by His and His only blood, the only begotten Son of God, the only one that can forgive sins, the only one that died for those sins to be able to forgive us of our sins. Our sins ain't forgiven just because they're said they're forgiven. They're forgiven because they're paid in full by the blood of Jesus Christ. By the blood of Jesus Christ. But here this woman, she goes up to this well. She talks to Christ. She talks to this only begotten Son of God. She doesn't realize who she's talking to yet. But she's talking to the Son of God. That knew every single need, every single little detail about her. He knew every single sin that she was in. He knew how many sins were in her life. I can tell you, when the Lord came by my way, when that hand of the Lord touched me there that day, convicted me, drawed me to my knees to cry out to Jesus, the Lord saved me. The Lord knew. He knew how many sins I had. He knew they were great and they were many. And He knew I was heading straight for the lake of fire. But Christ, He doesn't want one to die and go to hell. He doesn't want one to end up in that lake of fire, because it wasn't made for us. It wasn't made for you. It wasn't made for me. It was made for that devil, that evil Satan and his many angels that he took and he convinced and he deceived to follow him. And he's trying to do the same for you here today. If you don't know the Lord Jesus and you're listening to this, he's trying to do it to you. He's trying to deceive you into following him into that lake of fire that he knows he's going to. He knows he's going to be cast. He's going to be cast far, far down into that pit. And he'll never come out. He'll never see the light again. He'll be in total darkness, burning in the lake of fire. He's going to be in that place of torment, because he tried to defeat God. He tried to overturn God. And no one is more powerful than the Lord God himself. And the Lord God doesn't want you there. That's why he sent his only begotten Son to die on that cross. To die on that cross for me and for you. So we didn't have to end up in the same place the devil's going to. But many, many in this world, many, many, many end up going to hell when they take their last breath. Hell had to enlarge herself. It had to get bigger. It had to grow, because many people turned the Lord away. But the Lord, He has a need. And His need is to pass by you. His need is to pass by you and show you that you're lost. Show you that you need the Lord. And when the Lord comes by your way, you cry out to Him. You call upon Him. You ask Him to save your soul. Because without Him, you'll end up in that lake of fire. You'll end up in hell. And that's where you'll lift your eyes, just like the rich man. But child of God, those that are saved, I'm so glad that somebody passed my way, and somebody was the Lord God Himself, through and by His Holy Ghost convicting power, drawing me to Christ, showing me I need. And I thank the Lord He saved my soul. And I hope you too can say that today too, that the Lord saved you. The Lord made you whole, because that's the only way, folks. That's the only way. I thank you all for listening here today. Thank you all.
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2: Hello and welcome to the One More Time radio broadcast. I'm Brother Christopher Cox, and it's such a joy to come back on the airways of WCOK once again. I thank God for another opportunity to preach the Word of God, amen, on the radio, and thankful that you're there by the radio listening today, amen, and these broadcasts are a help to you, amen. You could write us a letter at 139 Clearview Lane, Laurel Springs, North Carolina, 28644. And, amen, let's go to the Lord, the word of prayer, amen, and we'll get right into the message, amen. Dear God, I come to you, Lord, this afternoon. God, I ask you, Lord, you would touch. God, you would bless, you would help us, you'd use us now for just these few minutes of time, God. They're very precious. Lord, souls are hanging in the balance. Dear God, I pray, Lord, you'd let us expound these scriptures as you see fit. Dear God, today I pray, Lord, you'd save those that are lost. God, save that one nearest hell today. God, I pray, Lord, you strengthen the saints. God, you would convict the lost. I pray in Jesus' name. Amen and amen. Well, back over here in 1 Kings chapter number 6 and verse number 16. The Bible said he built 20 cubits on the sides of a house. From the, both the floor and the walls with boards of cedar. He even built them for it within, even for the oracle, even for the most holy place. And the house, that is, the temple before it, was 40 cubits long. And the cedar of the house was within was carved with knots and open flowers, and all was cedar, and there was no stone seen. And the oracle he prepared in the house within to set there the ark of the covenant of the Lord. And the oracle in the forepart was 20 cubits in length and 20 cubits in breadth and 20 cubits in the height thereof. And he overlaid it with pure gold and so covered the altar, which was of cedar. Amen. Now, here, amen, we see that Solomon is building this temple, amen. It gives instruction, amen. I'm going to look up something. I'm going to read this to you. Amen. If I can get it. The cubit, amen, was a unit of measure, amen, that, or the forearm below the elbow, amen. That's what a cubit is. And if I tried to explain all this, the height and the breadth and all this, amen, you can look it up for yourself. But I want to get into this, amen, where we'll spend the majority of the time here in verse number 20. Is, amen, verse number 19, verse number 20 is really where I want to focus on. And the oracle he prepared in the house within, he sat before the ark of he sat there, the Ark of the Covenant of the Lord. Now, the oracle is the innermost part of the sanctuary. That's what the definition of the oracle is. And I'll tell you, friend, if there's anywhere, amen, the Ark of the Covenant was supposed to be set, it was right there, amen. You know why? Because, amen, in the next verse, the Bible said he overlaid it with pure gold. Amen, I'm telling you, that pure gold symbolizes God's presence. And I'm going to tell you this, friend, that, amen, God was always, amen, he made this. We know from the last time, from the verses prior, amen, he was dwelling. Amen, let me get to this verse. Amen, because I don't want you to miss this. Amen. The Bible says, and I will dwell among the children of Israel and will not forsake my people Israel, in verse number 13. If I will walk, amen, my ways, amen. He done this for the Lord's sake. Amen. Thank God for his sake. It wasn't nothing to Solomon. It was something, amen, that the Lord could thank God. That, amen, it wasn't nothing to Solomon. It was for the Lord to be magnified and glorified. It was unto the Lord, as we read in the first chapter. It was unto the Lord, amen. I don't know, what about you today? Whether you want to do something for God or not, amen. But let me ask you this. Are you going to do what God tells you to do? Why do you say that, preacher? Because there's a lot of people in here, right? Amen, listen to me, that thank God that they need to do something for the Lord. And people say, oh, why do I need to do this? Hey, so the Lord will be pleased. Amen. If you don't do anything for God, you won't receive a blessing. Amen. I'm telling you, thank God, God wants to open the windows of heaven and pour you out a blessing. Amen. But it can't do that if you just sit on your hind end. And amen, you sit, thank God, you sit there on the stool and do nothing. And amen, God ain't going to bless you if you do that. Amen. You say, preacher, what's so important? Getting busy for the Lord. Solomon here got busy to build this house under the Lord. Amen. So that the Lord, thank God, he would, he would dwell. Amen. That's where the Lord would thank God. He was pleased with Solomon, amen. I'm telling you. Amen, because he didn't delay, amen, in doing this. He purposed in his heart. What are you going to do? I know I may sound like a broken record, but I'm going to say this. Why ain't you doing anything for God? Amen. God wants you to do something for him. Why ain't you doing it? Amen. Is it because you're afraid of what people may think or what they may They may laugh at you. They may mock you. They may ridicule you. They may laugh you to scorn. They may do these things, but amen. Hey, the Bible said to count it all joy. Amen. To thank God those that live godly shall suffer persecution. The Bible said, amen, I'm trying to remember the verse right off the top of my head. Amen. But thank God. Count it a privilege and an honor to suffer for the cause of Christ. Thank God. No matter. I didn't know I was going to say that. Amen. There's somebody out there that needs to hear it. Amen. You better get busy. Amen. No matter what people think of you, God wants you to do something for Him. Amen. What are you saying, preacher? Saying this. We better do our best for the Lord. Amen. Because why? Because He deserves it. Oh, we didn't deserve Him. But oh, thank God He deserves the praise, the honor and the glory, and thank God He deserves. Thank God the Bible said to do everything as unto the Lord. Amen. I don't know about you, but amen, I want to live my life to glorify God. I know I won't be perfect, but the Bible said we can strive to be. Amen. What you gonna do? What God tells you to do? You gonna accept or you gonna reject the word of God? God's given us a command in the word of God. He said, go ye into all, amen. Go ye and preach the gospel unto every creature, amen. Thank God, what are you going to do? We've got to do something, or we won't do nothing. Amen. Get busy for God. Do what He wants. Amen. You'll never realize, amen, how happy you'll be, amen, until you actually do something for God. Amen. I'm not saying that it'll be a bed of roses all the time. No, that ain't what I'm saying at all. Amen. I'm saying this. Got to be satisfied with you. Amen. I want my Lord to be satisfied with me. Amen. Well, Lord, I'm telling you, friend, that there's a lot of people out here today that say, well, the Lord ain't told me to do anything. Maybe you ain't asked. Amen. What did Paul say or saw at that time on the road to Damascus? And I'll end with this. Lord, what wilt thou have me to do? Just ask Him today, He'll show you. Amen. Hopefully this has been a help and a blessing unto you. Amen. Well, good day and God bless.
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I'm TJ Bing, and I hope this message will be a blessing to you. 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

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I'm TJ Bing. 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We would appreciate the feedback. If you just want to let me know you're listening, just want to let me know you enjoy, it's a blessing to you, or if you have a question, however it may be, then feel free to do that. All right, if you got your Bibles with you, go to Romans chapter number 1. Romans chapter 1, and I want to look at a very small phrase here. You know, last time we talked about light in the Bible, and we talked about how from start to finish in the Bible, when God created light, he separated that light from the darkness. He set that up so that light would always be separate from darkness. They don't mix, they don't go together, they're two completely separate things. And, you know, that's all throughout the Bible. We're the light of the world. We're to be separated from some things. We're supposed to be separate from sin, separate from, certain people that we could be associating with. There's things to separate ourselves from. What I want to talk about today is if you just separate yourself from, and that's where you leave it, you're going to be a miserable person. There's way too many people, way too many Christians that they don't do this, they don't do that, they don't go here, they don't go there, they don't say these things, they don't say those things, and there's all these things they don't do, and as soon as they get saved, they get everything out of their life that they used to do, which is good, it's good. I'm not trying to down it. Like I said, separation from is important, and we're going to look at a few verses here of why, but you can't just stop there. You can't just stop at separation from. You must go on to separation unto. You say, what are you talking about? Look here in Romans chapter 1. Look at verse number 1. Paul, a servant of Jesus Christ, called to be an apostle, separated unto the gospel of God. He had not only separated himself from the old life, from sin, from the old man, but he had separated himself unto the gospel. He had set apart his life, himself, for God, to be used of God, and that's what we are to do. We are to be separated unto God, unto the gospel. And we're going to look at that today. Now, I do want to look at, just to solidify in your mind, that separation from is still very important. It is very important. It's for protection. I'll read some verses here. Go to Numbers chapter 5. Numbers chapter number 5. Numbers 5, and we'll look in verse 1. And the Lord spake unto Moses, saying, command the children of Israel that they put out of the camp every leper and every one that hath an issue, and whosoever is defiled by the dead. Both male and female shall ye put out, without the camp shall ye put them, that they defile not their camps in the midst whereof I dwell. And the children of Israel did so, and put them out without the camp, as the Lord spake unto Moses, so did the children of Israel. So what do we see happening here? Is the Lord commanded them to separate those people that had leprosy, to separate them from the camp, and that was in order to keep the camp clean. It was in order to protect everyone else. And when God says to, you know, deny the lust of the flesh and abstain from evil and to mortify the members of the flesh, to be separate from sin, to be holy, he's not telling us these things to be mean. He's not telling them to be, overly legalistic or anything like, or overly controlling. He's giving us these guidelines and he's giving us these rules for our protection.
it's not just to do it. It's because there's things that if we dabble in and we mess with, it's going to hurt us. It's going to be bad for us. It's going to defile us like this leprosy would. And so God puts these guidelines and rules in for protection. Now look at Deuteronomy 7 and verse number 1. When the Lord thy God shall bring thee into the land whither thou goest to possess it, and hath cast out many nations before thee, the Hittites and the Girgashites and the Amorites and the Canaanites and the Perizzites and the Hivites and the Jebusites, seven nations greater and mightier than thou. And when the Lord thy God shall deliver them before thee, thou shalt smite them and utterly destroy them. Thou shalt make no covenant with them, nor show mercy unto them. Neither shalt thou make marriages with them. Thy daughter thou shalt not give unto his son, nor his daughter shalt thou take unto thy son. For they will turn away thy son from following me, that they may serve other gods. So will the anger of the Lord be kindled against you, and destroy thee suddenly. But thus shall ye deal with them. Ye shall destroy their altars, and break down their images, and cut down their groves, and burn their graven images with fire. God takes this very seriously. He says, there these nations around you, these Canaanites, these people around you, don't go fellowshipping with them. Don't go having your daughters marry their sons and your sons marrying their daughters. Don't intermingle with them. And it's not, God's not racist. He's not putting somebody of one skin color above another. That's not what's going on here. God is setting up rules and guidelines to protect the Israelites, because he gives the reason here. They will turn away thy son from following me, that they may serve other gods. If they didn't separate themselves, they didn't protect themselves from these people, they were going to hinder their spiritual life. They're going to get in between them and God. They're going to turn them away from God to other gods. So God is trying to protect them. He's not being mean. He's not being a bad God. He's being good. He's showing that he cares for them and he loves them. He's trying to protect them. And that's what separation from is for. There's many things that we could be doing, and there's many things that I'm sure you keep your children separate from because you don't want it to hurt them. And you're not trying to be mean. It's because you love them. And that's why God is trying to protect the children of Israel through separation, is because he loves them and he's got a plan for them. And he wants to have that fellowship and relationship with them, but he can't unless they are separated from the world. Amen. Look at Leviticus 10. Leviticus chapter number 10. And we'll look at verse number 10. And that ye may put difference between holy and unholy, and between unclean and clean. There needs to be a difference between holy and unholy, and unclean and clean. Many times, churches, Christians, people in this world nowadays are trying to blur the line between good and evil, between holy and unholy, between unclean and clean. And we have these so-called churches and so-called pastors and so-called Christians that want to be all tolerant of sin, to allow sin into their church so that they can supposedly reach the lost, when all they're doing is they're not keeping themselves separate from sin, they're not protecting themselves, and they're just allowing sin to come in, and they're killing their churches. And they're giving people a false sense of security, a false sense of salvation. And it's not right. It's not right. God does not approve of that. God wants there to be a drastic difference between holy and unholy. We need to be separate from some things. There need to be some things in your life that you say, I'm not doing that. I'm not going there.
I'm not saying that. I'm not watching that. I'm not listening to that. I'm not fellowshipping with those people. I'm going to keep myself holy unto God. We need that. We need separation from. And there's not enough of it in believers today. There's not enough of it. Living a separated life will protect you, and it will keep the filth out. And that's what we need. We need to be separated from. But we don't need to stop there, because if your whole entire Christian life is just get it out, get it out, get it out, then you're going to be empty and you're not going to have anything in there to replace it. And this can be dangerous. Let's look, I'll show you from the Bible what I'm talking about. Matthew chapter number 12. Matthew chapter 12. We'll look at verse number 43. It says, when the unclean spirit is gone out of a man, he walketh through dry places, seeking rest, and findeth none. Then he saith, I will return into my house from whence I came out. And when he has come, he findeth it empty, swept, and garnished. Then goeth he, and taketh with himself seven other spirits more wicked than himself, and they enter in and dwell there, and the last state of that man is worse than the first. Even so shall it be also unto this wicked generation. So this person, this unclean spirit has come out of this man, and he doesn't have anywhere to go, so he gets his friends, comes back in, and when they come back, they find it empty, swept, and garnished. Maybe you've gotten all the bad things out of your life. Maybe you would consider yourself to be clean, to be swept, to be garnished. But if you have not separated yourself unto God and only from sin, if you've only gotten the bad stuff out and not put anything in its place, you're empty, you're going to become bored out of your mind, and you're going to go right back to the old man, to the old sins. It's dangerous. Look at 2 Corinthians chapter 6. We'll look at some passages about this. 2 Corinthians chapter number 6. And let's look at verse number 14. It says, be ye not unequally yoked together with unbelievers. That's separation from. For what fellowship hath righteousness with unrighteousness? What communion hath light with darkness? What concord hath Christ with Belial? Or what part hath he that believeth with an infidel? And what agreement hath the temple of God with idols? For ye are the temple of the living God, as God hath said, I will dwell in them and walk in them, and I will be their God, and they shall be my people. Wherefore, look at this, come out from among them. Okay, that's separation from. And, he's building upon this, come out from among them, and be ye separate. So you're separating from, and now you're going to separate yourself unto. Come out from among them, and be ye separate. Now, who says this? Saith the Lord. It's not your pastor trying to get you to live a separated life. It's not your church that's trying to get you to live a separated life. It's not man's opinion. It's not my opinion. It's not anybody's opinion. God says, don't live according to the flesh, but do live unto the Spirit. Don't live in sin, but go live unto righteousness. Don't live unto the old man, but yes, live unto the new man. Put off the old, put on the new. You can't have one without the other. You can't put off and not put on, because your life's just going to be empty. And if you try to put on the new man without putting off the old, that doesn't work, because you're still living in sin. It's very, very important. Come out from among them, and be ye separate, saith the Lord, and touch not the unclean thing, and I will receive you. Excuse me. Don't just stop living for the world. Live for God. Amen. Now, let's look at Psalm number 1. Very familiar passage. Psalm 1.
Well, if I can get there. Psalm number 1. Okay. Okay, watch this with me. Blessed is the man that walketh not in the counsel of the ungodly. What's that? Separation from. Nor standeth in the way of sinners. Separation from. Nor sitteth in the seat of the scornful. Separation from. Separating yourself from the ungodly and their counsel. Separating yourself from the sinners and their way. Separating yourself from the scornful and their seat. And look at verse 3. And he shall be like a tree planted by the rivers of water. Wait a minute. We skipped a verse. It doesn't just go from verse 1 to verse 3. It doesn't just go from separation from to you'll be like a tree planted by rivers of water that bring forth fruit in season. No, it doesn't stop there. Look at verse, okay, I'll start in verse 1 again. Blessed is a man that walketh not in the counsel of the ungodly, nor standeth in the way of sinners, nor sitteth in the seat of the scornful, but his delight is in the law of the Lord, and in his law doth he meditate day and night. It's not enough to be separate from the counsel of the ungodly. It's not enough to not stand in the way of sinners. It's not enough to not sit in the seat of the scornful. You have to put something in its place. It says, but his delight is in the law of the Lord, and in his law doth he meditate day and night. You want to get rid of that ungodly fellowship, put fellowship with God in its place. Separate yourself from sin and unto God. Don't just leave it separated from sin, but delight yourself in the law of the Lord. You know, somebody that just separates themselves from and just gets everything bad out of their life, but never replaces it with anything good, they're not a very delightful person. Put your delight in the law of the Lord. Amen. You're not going to be rooted and unmovable like this tree that it's talking about if you're only separated from and not separated unto. Such separation is not separation, but rather it's isolation. Okay, think about it. Jesus, when he came to this earth, the holy, righteous Son of God, creator of the universe, separate from sin, the I Am, the Almighty God, Jehovah, came to this earth, still separate from sin, fellowshipping with sinners, with publicans, with bad people, because all of us are bad. Fellowshipping with sinners, and yet he was still separate from sin. You know why? Because he was separated unto God. There's so many people that are so separated from sin that, or at least that's what they think. They think they're separated from sin, but really they're just isolated. They're keeping themselves from things and not separating themselves unto God, so that when they, if they get around somebody that does those things that they're separated from, it's gonna defile them. You say, what are you talking about? Okay, you go to your job, all right? Everybody on your job's cussing, swearing, talking about drinking, talking inappropriately. If you go to your job, and you can't handle being around those people without it causing you to act in the same way, but yet you say that you're, you know, trying to separate yourself from sin, that you say that you're putting on the new man, putting off the old. You're not separated. You're isolated. I'm not saying go out to the bars to witness or anything, and I'm not saying you have to fellowship with there is separation from. But if you can't be around people that need the gospel, people that are living in sin, and you can't give them the gospel without defiling yourself, you're not separated at all. You're isolated. You need to be separated unto God. So that even when you're around those bad situations and bad atmospheres, you're still separated unto God, and you can be the witness and have the testimony you need to without defiling yourself. Now, you say, why is this important? Why is this, I don't understand why this is such a big deal. Okay, you say you get a church of 100 people, all right? Good Christian people. You go to everybody in your church on a Sunday morning and you ask them, do you drink? Do you cuss? You commit adultery. Majority of people are going to be offended that you even suggest that.
Because those are things that they're separated from. They don't do those things. They're Christian. They're a good church going member. And they don't do those things. Separated from. You tell the same group of people, we're going door knocking on Saturday, and maybe 5 out of 100 will show up. You tell them nursing home on Tuesday, maybe 5 out of 100 will show up, and it's probably the same 5 that was there on Saturday. I understand not everybody can get to everything, but this is what I'm getting at. We have separation from. We have people that are separated from, and it's important. It's important. We need people that will not only separate from, but separate themselves unto God, that will present their bodies a living sacrifice, holy, acceptable unto God, which is your reasonable service. Not just don't sin anymore, but Jesus came that you might have life and life more abundantly. He didn't just come so that you could die to the old man. He came so you could live unto the new. Amen. Paul was separated unto the gospel. He separated himself to a life of fulfilling the Great Commission to go and tell others that Jesus Christ died and rose again. And we don't have many people that have separated themselves unto the gospel or separated themselves unto God. And it's sad. It's sad. Look at Ephesians chapter 2. Ephesians chapter number 2. Ephesians chapter 2. We'll start in verse 1 just because they're great verses. And you hath he quickened, who were dead in trespasses and sins, wherein in time past you walked according to the course of this world, according to the prince of the power of the air, the spirit now worketh in the children of disobedience, among whom also we all had our conversation in times past, the lust of the flesh, lust of our flesh, fulfilling the desires of the flesh and of the mind, and were by nature the children of wrath, even as others. But God, who is rich in mercy, for his great love wherewith he loved us, even when we were dead in sins, hath quickened us together with Christ. By grace ye are saved, and hath raised us up together, and made us sit together in heavenly places in Christ Jesus, that in the ages to come he might shew the exceeding riches of his grace and his kindness toward us through Christ Jesus. For by grace are you saved through faith, and that not of yourselves, it is the gift of God, not of works, lest any man should boast. Okay, so what do we have here? We were dead. We were in sin. We were living unto the lusts of the flesh. Christ came, died for our sins, rose again, and because of his grace and his mercy, not our works, we can put faith in him, and by grace are ye saved through faith. He separated you from the dead, and he quickened you. He brought you to life. He took you from darkness into his marvelous light. He made that separation there. Okay? That's separation in salvation. Now look at verse 10. For we are his workmanship, created in Christ Jesus, unto. Okay, so he didn't just save us from the old man, from the sins. But look, created in Christ Jesus unto good works, which God hath before ordained that we should walk in them. Christ didn't save you just to get you out of sin. Christ saved you so that you could go on for him. You could live a life not only separated from sin, but separated unto him, unto good works. His plan for you is not just to leave you sitting here, going through life, trying to keep yourself from sin. That is not his plan for you. His plan for you is, I've saved you. I've given you the victory. I've given you life. Yes, separate yourself from those sins, but now do something for God. Don't just be comfortable. Don't just be satisfied sitting there doing nothing. You think of the children of Israel in the wilderness. They came through the Passover, they came through the Red Sea, they came into the wilderness on their way to the Promised Land. When they got to the edge of the Promised Land, they whined and complained because they were scared of what was on the other side of the river. Maybe you're scared. I would want to do something for God, but this reason and that reason, and I'm scared about this and that. God has promised he'll never forsake you. He's right there with you. You don't have to do this Christian life alone. He'll be there with you.
Yes, separate yourself from Egypt, from the old life, but go on into the promised land. Do something for God. Amen. Ephesians 4. Look at Ephesians 4. Verse 21. If so be that ye have heard him and have been taught by him as the truth is in Jesus, that ye put off concerning the former conversation, the old man, which is corrupt according to the deceitful lusts, and be renewed in the spirit of your mind, and that ye put on the new man, which after God is created in righteousness and true holiness. Wherefore, putting away lying. Okay, watch this. Watch this. It's not just putting away lying. Look at the next phrase. Speak every man truth with his neighbor. He gives you something to do instead. He says, don't lie, but speak the truth. For we are members one of another. Be angry and sin not. Let not the sun go down upon your wrath, neither give place to the devil. Let him that stole steal no more, but rather let him labor, working with his hands the thing which is good, that he may have to give to him that needeth. Let no corrupt communication proceed out of your mouth, but that which is good to the use of edifying, that it may minister grace unto the hearers. And grieve not the Holy Spirit of God, whereby you are sealed unto the day of redemption. Let all bitterness and wrath and anger and clamor and evil speaking be put away from you with all malice. And be ye kind one to another, tender-hearted, forgiving one another, even as God for Christ's sake hath forgiven you. You see what's happening here? It's not good enough just to put away lying, let no corrupt communication proceed out of your mouth, grieve not the Holy Spirit, let all bitterness and wrath and anger and all those things go away. It's not just enough to do that. He gives you something to do instead. He says, don't do this, but here's what you do. Don't sin here, but I've got something you can do for me. And that's the way we should live our Christian lives. We should be separated from, but also separated unto. Amen. Don't stop at he called you out of darkness. It continues into his marvelous light. Okay? We need to be separate from, separated unto. He set us apart, a peculiar people, zealous of good works, the Bible says. So we need to not just be sitting around, doing nothing, saying we're holy because we're Baptists and we don't do anything. Let's go on and do something for Christ. All right? My time has come to an end. I thank you for tuning in. I'm TJ Bing. If you need to contact me for anything, once again, TJBRadioMinistry@gmail.com. Thank you for tuning in, and we'll see you next time.

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I'm TJ Bing. I hope you'll tune in next week and hear next week's message as we open the Word of God again and see what the Lord would have for us to learn. 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

George Yonts tells a story that's almost a carbon copy of my childhood days growing up on the farm. In the evening when the

I'd go out to the little apple tree in the backyard where I had my little stick horse tied up. And I'd get on that little stick horse and ride it off up the hill to a broom sage field. And I'd ride it all over that broom sage field. And then just before dusk, my mother would step out the back door to a step, big old flat rock that we had for a doorstep. Now, she couldn't see me in that broom sage field, but she could see it waving, and she knew I was in there. And she'd cup her hands up over her mouth and say, "Come on in, Lukey. It's supper time." My, how I'd love to hear that voice again, but there's something that's greater than that. And that's when Jesus appears in the clouds of glory. He steps out on them clouds and cuts his hand up over his mouth and said, "Come on in, children. The banquet table's ready. It's supper time, and we'll sit down to the greatest supper time of them all."

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1: 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The current temperature, 74 degrees.
0: 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And now here's today's Ain't God Good radio broadcast.

Ain't God good? Because he loved me and because he loved you, God sent us his only begotten son to bleed, suffer, and die, and rise again the third day that we might have life and have it more abundantly. If you've never accepted Christ as your personal Savior, today would be a great day to do so. This is Brother Jason Johnson with the Ain't God Good broadcast, and I hope for the next few minutes you'll receive help and receive a blessing as we hear a message from the Word of God. 1 Corinthians chapter 2. While you're turning, we did a couple messages back to back, taking our thoughts captive, looking at them bad thoughts that we need to take captive and don't let them get a hold of us. And then we looked at some things to think about, some things that we do need to think about, those things that are lovely, just, and pure, of good report, amen, those things that we need to keep in our mind. And so kind of going along that, the Lord gave me this today as I was studying. And we're going to look tonight at another thing to keep in our mind, and that is the mind of Christ. The mind of Christ. Amen. So here, 1 Corinthians chapter 2, we're going to start reading in verses 10. It says, "But God hath revealed them unto us by his Spirit, for the Spirit searches all things, yea, the deep things of God. For what man knoweth the things of a man, save the spirit of man which is in him? Even so the things of God knoweth no man but the Spirit of God. Now we have received not the spirit of the world, but the Spirit which is of God, that we might know the things that are freely given to us of God, which things also we speak, not in the words which man's wisdom teaches, but which the Holy Ghost teaches, comparing spiritual things with spiritual. But the natural man receiveth not the things of the Spirit of God, for they are foolishness unto him, neither can he know them, because they are spiritually discerned. But he that is spiritual judges all things, yet he himself is judged of no man. For who hath known the mind of the Lord, that he may instruct him? But we have the mind of Christ." And let us pray. Dear Lord, we thank you today for your blessings. We thank you for your word. Pray for the next little bit. You take this thought to be a help and encouragement and a blessing to our minds, Lord. And help us, Lord, in Jesus' name I pray. Amen. And amen. That last phrase there sums it up here in verses 16, "But we have the mind of Christ." Have you ever thought about that? Now, that's mainly just going to talk about the saved person, as we'll see here in a minute, but the mind of Christ. Now, I know, of course, he is smart wisdom, and it's not talking about the all-knowing of God, because God is all-knowing. Jesus knew everything. But when we look here, we see, spiritually speaking, you know, us that are saved, we should have the same mindset of Christ. Amen. So looking at that tonight, we're going to look at four things on having the mind of Christ. First of all, we notice it's a Holy Spirit of mind. A Holy Spirit of mind. It's a spiritual mind. We notice back in verses number 10, it says, "But God hath revealed them unto us by his Spirit. For the Spirit searches all things, yea, the deep things of God. For what man knoweth the things of a man, save the spirit of man, which is in him? Even so, the things of God knoweth no man, but the Spirit of God. Now we have received not the spirit of the world, but the Spirit which is of God, that we may know the things that are freely given to us of God." So, stopping right there, we realize tonight this is speaking to the saved person, the saved child of God. Once we get saved, that's another benefit of the Holy Spirit that comes into our life. Amen. The Holy Spirit comes in. Yes, we have the spirit of man. You know, we have our mind, our common sense, and all that. But I'm thankful for the Holy Spirit of God that moves in when we get saved. It's amazing how that happens. Now, when we get saved, there's no cloud, there's no pillar, there's no fire, there's no lightning. Man, you don't hear nothing, maybe some weeping, crying. But, you know, it's amazing that this takes place when we get saved. The Holy Spirit of God comes into our life and sets up abode. And so when the Holy Spirit comes into our life, it does something amazing for us. Because when we were lost, we would read this Bible, and it was just like reading any other book. But once we are saved, the Holy Spirit comes in, and the Holy Spirit loves this book, amen. In fact, holy men of God, as they were moved by the Holy Ghost, hey, they penned down these words. So basically, when the Holy Ghost moved in, the author was setting up his abode in you. And so therefore, now when you read the Bible, you feel something on the inside because you know the author, amen. You know the Savior, amen. And so when you start to read, it starts to make sense. And that's why in verses 14, the Bible says, "But the natural man receiveth not
the things of the Spirit of God, for they are foolishness unto him. Neither can he know them, because they are spiritually discerned. So those that are lost, that don't have the Spirit, they don't understand a lot of this stuff in God's Word. And it's hard for them to believe. It's hard for them to comprehend it. Especially when you start talking about the love, joy, and peace, long-suffering, the fruits of a Christian, and all kinds of different topics, amen. We realize it's hard for them to understand it. They scratch their head. But for us that are saved, even though there's things I still have trouble understanding, I'm glad the Holy Spirit of God speaks to me, and it helps me to understand God's Word, amen. And it's special when you pick up this Bible and read it. It's different from any other book. When you're saved, like I said, you read another book, it's just another book. But this book right here, when you read it, it's special. Because you know the Lord is speaking to you. You know the God in heaven that saved your soul. Jesus who died for your sins. The Holy Ghost that is within you. Boy, it gets it stirred up. And this book tonight is amazing, our King James Bible. So we see here, if we want to have the mind of Christ, we see first of all it comes through having the Holy Spirit. And we got to have a Holy Spirit of mind. We got to be saved first and foremost. And then second of all, I believe we need to be filled with the Spirit of God. Amen. So many times in this world, we get filled with everything else. We get filled full of the world, the junk food of this world that the devil shows us and tries to get us. You know, he tries to get our appetite filled for all that junk. But you know what? God's Word. You know, the things of God. Hey, we should want to be filled with the Spirit of God. And then, so when we look here tonight, when we look at the Holy Spirit of mind, I believe that's a big problem in our nation among churches. You know, Christians are not spirit-filled, amen. Their minds are not filled with the things of God and thinking about God, talking to God in prayer, praying without ceasing, having that open communication, and just talking to the Lord, amen, and thinking about the Lord, amen, and just talking to him. And I was at the stoplight just today. We was riding at the stoplight. I was just talking to the Lord. Sarah's in there with me. She didn't hear me talking, but I was talking in that still, small voice to the Lord, amen. And when you're driving, that's a good thing to do, you know, because that's a dangerous place, amen. But nevertheless, I'm glad we can just talk to the Lord anytime, 24/7. But anyway, that being said, it's good having that Holy Spirit frame of mind, amen. And so we notice by having that Holy Spirit frame of mind, it helps us as we study God's precious Word. And the Holy Spirit, boy, is good. It's a comfort to us.

And then second of all, if we want to have the mind of Christ, not only do we need that Holy Spirit frame of mind, but second of all, we're going to have a unity of mind. And that being said, we're going to turn to another scripture. We're going to be in Philippians chapter number 2, Philippians chapter 2, page 1258 in the old Schofield, 1258. But Philippians chapter 2, we see another reference to the mind of Christ, amen. So in Philippians chapter 2, we read here, the Bible teaches us as we study this, in verses 5, it says, let this mind be in you, which was also in Christ Jesus. So if we want to have the mind of Christ, it's showing, well, here's some things we can look at. So if we back up to verses number 1, it says, if there be any, therefore, any consolation in Christ, if any comfort of love, if any fellowship of the Spirit, if any bowels and mercies, fulfill ye my joy that ye be like-minded, having the same love, being of one accord, of one mind. So second of all, we see the unity of mind that we are to have. First of all, we got to have a Holy Spirit frame of mind. And second of all, if we want to have the mind of Christ, we're going to have a unity of mind. That being said, I'm thankful for Christians that we have something in common. We have something in common that we don't have in common with this world. Because us that are saved, we have the Holy Spirit of God. And the Bible says that our spirit beareth witness with each other, amen. And it is amazing how we can go to somebody else that don't come to our church but goes to another church that's saved by the grace of God, and our spirit can bear witness with them. The spirit we have in our mind, there's, hey, we connect, we click, we got something in common. Hey, we've been saved from our sins. We got something within us, hey, that we can't explain to this world fully, amen, but it's wonderful. And so therefore, that unity that we have as believers, but he said here in verses 2 that ye be like-minded, having the same love, being of one accord and one mind. Now, that's something we need as Christians. You know, we are like-minded, but we also need to have that love one toward another and be in one accord, amen. You know, that's so sad to hear about church splits and all that. I know it happens, church fusses, church feuds, and church splinters and splints and all that. It happens, and that's so sad. But you know something, tonight as Christians, we need that unity. Because I believe Christ tonight, if we want to have the mind of Christ, that's what we're going to have, a spiritual mind. And we're going to have a mind of unity that we're here to work together, amen? To be of one accord. In fact, the early church in Acts chapter 2, the Bible said they were in one accord. And you know what happened? Great things happened. The Holy Spirit dumped on that place. Man, amazing things took place. Every man heard the gospel preached in his own language, amen? It was a great time. Souls were being saved left and right. Man, that was a wonderful time because they were in one accord. Man, the Holy Spirit came upon them. They had a Holy Spirit frame of mind. And then they had a unity of mind. They were all worshiping together with the same cause, the same purpose. Amen. And so that unity of mind keeps our minds where it needs to be. In fact, Psalm 133 verses 1, y'all hear me say this a lot. I joke in this verse. It says, behold, how good and how pleasant it is for brethren or Baptists to dwell together in unity. Amen. It is good when we dwell together in unity, when we're agreeing one with another, we're like-minded, being of one accord. And so I believe tonight if we want to have the mind of Christ in verses 5, let this mind be in you, which was also in Christ Jesus, I believe we could back up and say we need that unity, amen. We're working together. We're not on opposing teams. We're on the same team, amen. Now, that's something working in the public. I've always, you know, worked with people, and it's always everybody's out to get you, ain't they? They work against you. And I've always tried to, people I work with, it's like, we're on the same side. But it seems like I've never got my coworkers to understand that. They're always out for your throat and everything. But if we could just work together, we could accomplish so much more. Well, I'm glad it's not like that in the church, amen. We need to have that too. We are in this together. We're not here to cut each other's throat. We're on the same side. And I'm glad we're on the winning side, amen. And so we got to think in unity, in one accord. So we see here tonight the mind of Christ. It's a Holy Spirit frame of mind. It's a unity frame of mind. And then number 3, we see it's a humility frame of mind. As we look here in Philippians verses 3, it says, let nothing be done through strife or vainglory, but in lowliness of mind, let each esteem other better than themselves. It's amazing. We live in a world where we think we're the best and we want to tear everybody else down. Just like I said previously, everybody's out to cut each other's throat. But you know, the Bible

said, we're to esteem others. We're to lift them up better than ourselves. You know, not only are we to do unto others as we'd have them do unto us, but it goes a step farther. We are to esteem and lift them up better than ourselves. Esteem others better than ourselves. Wow. You don't hear that preached much, do you? You know, that's what this world needs. Everybody's all about me. Me, me, me, me, and nobody but me. You know, but we see here we're to esteem others better than ourselves, not tearing other people down, not gossiping and, oh, did you hear about so-and-so, how bad? Oh, that sure was bad, wasn't it? But no, we're to esteem people better than ourselves. That's that humility we're to have. Bible says in verses 4, look not every man on his own things, but every man also on the things of others. Amen. You know, we're to be compassionate, merciful. And then verses 5, let this mind be in you, which was also in Christ Jesus. And so we see how he humbled himself. The Bible said there in verses 6, you know, speaking about Christ, let this mind be in you, which was also in Christ Jesus, who, being in the form of God, thought it not robbery to be equal with God, but made himself of no reputation, and took upon him the form of a servant, was made in the likeness of man. I looked up that word, reputation, and a lot of us think of it as, man, we want a good reputation. I mean, we want a good testimony. And a lot of people go extra far on their reputation. Man, they want everybody to know them. Man, they want their name in big, bold letters and lights flashing. Man, they're all about their reputation. But when I looked it up here, Jesus, you know, the Bible said made himself a no reputation. He was humble. Of course, he was born there in a manger. And in his younger years, of course, scriptures other than when he was 12 years old, we don't have much of his younger life. He just blended in the crowd. He made himself of no reputation. And I also looked that up in the Greek. And in the Greek words, it says no reputation also could mean empty himself. Means he made himself of no reputation. He emptied himself. The pleasure of this world, he just fit in. He wasn't there to stand out. Just humble his humility. And also, the Bible said, took upon him the form of a servant. The King of Kings left glory, came down to be a servant. He made himself of no reputation, kind of fit in. He made himself in the form of a servant. In fact, even that one time, he washed his disciples' feet as a servant. And also, the Bible goes on to say in verses 8, and being found in fashion as a man. Fashion as a man. He became flesh to come to this world. He left the splendors of glory to come down. The Bible said the Word was made flesh and dwelt among us. We see here he was in fashion as a man, and he did that. He became flesh so he could die for our sins, so he could bear our sins on the cross of Calvary. And so he came in fashion of a man. Then the next word there, he humbled himself. He humbled himself and became obedient to death, even the death of the cross. You think about the humility already. He made himself of no reputation. He came in the form of a servant. He fashioned himself as a man. And then he humbled himself to the death of the cross. The death of the cross was a, you know, a humbling experience because, of course, we know they parted his raiment, parted his garments, cast lots for him. They gambled over his clothes, his robe. Man, it was a public shame as Jesus hung there in his nudity there, a shame there as he took our sins for us, the humility that Jesus went through because he loved us so much. He loved you so much. He loved me so much. He was willing to humble himself and go through that public shame on the cross. Why? Well, he was bearing sin. He had done no sin, but it was our sins, my sin and your sins, that he was being there. Of course, we see the Bible say it was a curse. Cursed is any man that hangeth upon a tree. I'm glad Christ became a curse for us. Amen. He redeemed us from the curse of the law. Amen. And so he died for our sins. And so we see the humility of Christ. So if we want to have the mind of Christ, we got to have a Holy Spirit frame of mind. We're going to have a unity frame of mind. And we're going to have a humility frame of mind. Realizing, hey, I'm nothing without him. I'm nobody to brag on myself. It's all about him. And so we see here that he did just that for us. And it's amazing there, as he was dying on that cross. You know, when he was on the cross, I was on his mind. You were on his mind on the cross, I truly believe. So we see here tonight the mind of Christ. We see here we need a Holy Spirit frame of mind, a unity frame of mind, humility frame of mind, and one more. We also need an obedience frame of mind. The Bible said here in verses 8,
and said, "And being found in fashion as a man, he humbled himself and became obedient unto death." Obedient unto the death. Christ, when he came with the mindset that he was going to obey what the Father told him to do. He came to obey the will of God. In fact, the Bible said in Luke 2:49, he said unto them that day, "How is it that ye sought me? Which ye not that I must be about my Father's business?" Amen. Even while he was young, he knew that God had commissioned him for a business. You know, so that's a good business. He said, what was his business? Well, there's no business like soul business. Amen. He was here to win souls. In fact, the Bible said there that he came to seek and to save that which was lost. And I'm glad he did. He came to seek and to save, and I'm one of the ones that he saved. Amen. And I'm thankful you're one of the ones he saved tonight. He came with business in mind. He came to be obedient unto the Father. And I believe tonight if we want to have the mind of Christ, we got to be obedient to the Father. Now I read about people in the Bible. Some of them were obedient and they were blessed. But when they were disobedient, we see there were some consequences. You know, Saul comes to my mind here. Of course, remember, he was trying to do a good deed, but it wasn't God's will. And the Bible, Samuel said, "Hath the Lord as great delight in burnt offerings and sacrifices as in obeying the voice of the Lord?" He said, "Behold, to obey is better than to sacrifice, and to hearken than the fat of rams." It's basically saying it's better to obey God, do what God wants, versus what we think is good. You know, Saul had good intentions, but we realize he wasn't obeying God 100%. And you know something? Jesus, when he came, he obeyed the Father 100%. He did everything that the Lord told him to do, because he said, "For I always do those things which please him." He always pleased the Father. And so we see the obedience that he had. And that being said tonight, I hope and pray that us as Christians, we would be obedient to the Lord. And that being said, I had to throw this verse in here, 2 Corinthians 10:5, "Casting down imaginations and every high thing that exalteth itself against the kingdom of God, and bringing into captivity every thought," why? "To the obedience of Christ." Hey, we want to get rid of those bad thoughts, take them captive, so we can have the obedience of Christ, so we can obey God and listen to God. And if we want to have a mind like Christ, that's what we got to do. We got to obey the Father. Now, we live in flesh and blood. Now, flesh and blood don't like taking orders. Man, it don't like being told what to do. But you know what? That's why we got to overcome this flesh and say, "Lord, help me to be obedient to what you want.